0: Her family hasn't been told when she was taken or on what charge. Her bishop said he was shocked and horrified by her seizure at gunpoint. Natalie's arrest comes just days after the release of jailed Palestinian Anglican Layan Nasir, who was detained for months without any explanation. In sport, the run of incredible upsets has continued at the French Open, where world number one Aryna Sabalenka has capitulated in the quarterfinals. She failed to serve out the match in the second set against Diana Schneider before getting bageled in the third, 6-love. Sabalenka says she feels numb after the loss.
1: No thoughts, no emotions. Just want to quit tennis right now, but we'll see. We'll see in a few days. Hopefully I'll get back on track mentally.
0: Meantime, in the men's, Italian Flavio Cobolli is through to the semis after beating Felix Auger-Aliassime. And in the AFL, bad news for Lions fans, Kadeen Coleman set to miss 6 weeks to a hamstring strain. That's the latest Vision National News. I'm Jaden James.
2: 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From the Handbook of Living, the Bible.
3: 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We can turn our heart through the words we say. 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

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Next up, we've got Unspoken. Walk with me.

some days the burden's easy and I'm running ahead. And some days it takes a miracle just to get out of bed. Life can be like that, can't it? Ups and downs, and sometimes it can feel like the downs last forever. But I want to focus this morning on a couple of verses from the Psalms. These are just two out of many that express the same sentiment. Psalm 34:18, "The Lord is close to the brokenhearted. He rescues those whose spirits are crushed." If you feel like your spirit is crushed, just turn to Jesus, because he will rescue you. And then Psalm 61:2, "From the ends of the earth I cry to you for help when my heart is overwhelmed. Lead me to the towering rock of safety." God promises to be with us even when our hearts are overwhelmed, even when we don't feel his presence. We can know that he is with us, even if it feels like we're calling out from the ends of the earth. God hears us. God will lead us to that safe place that is Jesus, the rock.

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2: I know this world is a gift, but you know how broken it is.
3: Hey, this is Brandon Heath, and I have a song called Can We Go Home Now? Let me tell you about it. I have a 6-year-old daughter who doesn't like to be away from home longer than a few days. And that's about when she starts saying, Dad, can we go home now? The world continues to remind me of just how broken it is. It's still a beautiful place to live and has incredible moments, but sometimes I feel like we're a long way from home. Paul writes in Hebrews 13:14, for here we do not have an enduring city, but we are looking for the city that is to come. I wrote this song like a letter home from camp. Hey, Dad, thanks for sending us here. It's really cool, but can we go home now?
2: Calling out of nowhere, Father, are you out there? I've been feeling kind of scared, made me want to say a prayer.

I want to talk to you about pegs, the sort that you use to hang up your clothes when you're doing the washing. This is a story of God speaking to me through the clothes pegs recently. I'd had one of those weeks where there were extra things on each day of the week and the washing basket was overflowing. And it had been one of those weeks where there was just so much happening that I was feeling overwhelmed. And that's where this verse that we're focusing on today came in, because God brought that verse to me on one of those days where I was feeling overwhelmed. From the ends of the earth, I cry to you for help when my heart is overwhelmed. And you know, when we do that, he answers us. Back to the story about the pegs. The washing basket was absolutely overflowing. I spent an entire day doing loads of washing, hanging them out, bringing them half dried inside because it wasn't quite fully drying weather outside, and I almost got to the bottom of the washing basket. The next day, wouldn't you know it, it had filled up more, as washing baskets tend to do when you leave them unattended. So here I am washing again on a day when rain is expected. So I'd already decided that there was only going to be one load of washing this day because there was no way I was going to be able to get more than one load dry with the moving from one line to the other and then inside and all that sort of stuff. So I'm hanging out this one load of washing undercover. I've got one undercover line. I couldn't even start it off outside because the rain had already started by the time the washing had washed. So here I am hanging out the washing on my undercover line, and I'm looking at the pegs in the basket and looking at the amount of washing still left in the laundry basket and thinking, this is not going to work. I'm going to have to find some more pegs somewhere. Maybe I'll have to bring some of the indoor pegs out to use out here. But you know what? Next time I looked, there were enough pegs. In fact, it worked out that there were exactly the number of pegs that I needed to finish hanging out that particular load of washing. And I looked at it and I thought, God, did you just multiply those pegs for me? And no matter how, whether it was that I just didn't see how many pegs were actually there, or whether God did actually multiply the pegs for me, God was speaking to me through that, telling me that he cares about even the small details of our lives. If it's something that matters to us, then it matters to him as well. So I had exactly the right number of pegs, and with a little bit of creative use of the line, I had exactly the right amount of clothesline. And that was God letting me know that he is able to manage the small details of our lives. He's not just there for the big stuff. He's there for everything that matters to us.

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Philippa Hannah, everything is possible through God who gives us strength. The Lord who is close to the brokenhearted, who rescues those whose spirits are crushed. The God who, when we cry to him for help from the very ends of the earth, when we call out because we're overwhelmed, he will lead us to his rock of safety. Whatever we're going through, everything is possible through God. Everything is possible because Jesus is the one who will give us strength. And we're reminded that it's in our weakness that his strength is revealed. We can do it all through Jesus.

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1: In this bulletin, the US planning to impose an anti-slavery tariff on Australia, and Victoria ranked as the leading car theft state. With the details, I'm Jaden James. Australia could be facing a new round of tariffs from the United States. Nelson Scott reports.
2: A US trade representative has alleged Australia is one of many countries which have failed to prevent the imports made by slave labour. As a result, the Trump administration may impose a 12.5% tariff on goods we sell to America. Prime Minister Anthony Albanese has told the ABC Australia has tough anti-slavery laws and the trade penalty would be completely unjustified.
3: Australia has robust, comprehensive and world-leading legislation addressing forced labour.
2: Opposition leader Angus Taylor argues friends and allies should not impose new levies.
4: It's not what we want to see, and we'll fight against rotten tariffs.
2: The new impost would replace Australia's existing 10% tariff, which expires in July. Nelson Scott, Canberra.
1: Victoria is Australia's car theft capital. New statistics reveal Victoria has higher vehicle crime insurance claims for stolen cars than all other states combined. Insurance Council of Australia data shows there were $243 million in payouts from 12,500 claims last year. CEO Andrew Hall says Victoria was the only state where payouts rose year on year.
5: The problem in Melbourne, and this is a Melbourne problem, we're seeing cars broken into or stolen every 42 minutes, and that's just from insurance claim data. Because if you think about it, there'll be people who don't have insurance who can't claim. So the numbers are probably much higher.
1: Car crime claims in New South Wales dropped by 1.6% last year. Brisbane is being encouraged to capitalise on its early morning culture, with calls to appoint a dedicated Dawn Economy Commissioner. Analysis from Ingenium Research found the River City has one of the most active morning trading cultures in the country. The New South Wales Emergency Service has responded to more than 90 calls for help as severe weather affects parts of the state. A warning is in place for damaging winds about the central and southern ranges, with blizzards possible in alpine areas. SES spokeswoman Siobhan Heatwell says people in affected areas should prepare.
6: We're just wanting people to secure and put away any loose items around their backyards and balconies, and to park their cars away and to stay away from fallen power lines and trees.
1: 91 kilometre per hour wind gusts have been recorded in the Snowy Mountains last night. At least 1,500 Christians and other pro-life supporters have rallied outside the New South Wales Parliament to support a bill to ban sex-selective abortions of girls. Two university studies found the practice was widespread in the state. One Nation's Barnaby Joyce, who is among the speakers, said his party supported the proposed law, which is now being debated. It's been revealed that nearly 18,000 people in 49 countries were baptised on or around Pentecost Sunday. It was organised as a Baptise the World event that united 1,600 churches across six continents. The numbers continue to rise as churches and ministry leaders report additional baptisms in the days following the global event. The Washington, D.C. Museum of the Bible served as a central hub for the mass baptism. In sport, the Socceroos are preparing for their final head out before the World Cup. Defender Jacob Italiano is one of 17 Australian players heading to their first World Cup. He says he's pinching himself to be part of the squad.
7: Over the moon, obviously, it's every kid's dream. As soon as we qualified, it was the goal to make the squad. So, yeah, it's been a long fight, a long battle, but, yeah, we're here finally.
1: Australia will play a friendly against Switzerland this weekend. That's the latest Vision National News. I'm Jaden James.
8: 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How clearly the sky reveals God's glory. How plainly it shows what he has done. Psalm 19, 1. Life-giving words for you. From the Handbook of Living, the Bible.
9: 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We can turn our heart through the words we say. 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

The brilliance. Don't you let go. Sometimes we really do feel like letting go, don't we? And sometimes we're just feeling crushed by what's happening around us. But God is always present. Our focus verses today from Psalms. The Lord is so close to all whose hearts are crushed by pain, and he is always ready to restore the repentant one. And even if you feel like you're a long way from God, you can cry out to him, for no matter where I am, even when I'm far from home, I will cry out to you for a father's help. When I'm feeble and overwhelmed by life, guide me into your glory where I am safe and sheltered. Because God wants us in his presence. God wants us to be close to him. And so when we cry out to him, he is there. He will reach out and guide us into his safety. As Layla Capri reminds us, you are never too far for God to reach you.

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The thing that I love about this song is that it lends its voice to someone who is feeling incredibly vulnerable, someone who's feeling super insecure, uncertain. I know I've experienced times where I even feel like I forget myself. That idea of when I forget that I need you, that for me comes in the time of forgetting who you are as well. Sometimes when you forget who you are, it is the people around you, or it is God saying, hey, this is important. This is the quality of life that you bring to the table. I feel like Jesus does that with us on a day in and day out basis. And I also think that there are people around that lend that sort of hand. And in a time when the world may seem uncertain and the future might look very unknown, this is a song of hope that any person can cling to as a truth. When the

The Lord is close to the brokenhearted. He rescues those whose spirits are crushed. He will hold us even when we forget who we are, as Lauren spoke about with that song. Even when everything around us has created such darkness that we feel we can't see any way ahead, God is faithful. God holds on. Beyond all hope, He will not let us go.

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and Rip Breakdown. Yet another song about our theme today. The Lord is close to the brokenhearted. He rescues those whose spirits are crushed. Hear your prayers turn from begging God to praising Him. Thank you for sharing your morning with me this morning. I'll be back again for more Talking Life next Thursday morning. And this week, my prayer for you is, may God Himself, the God of peace, make you pure, belonging only to Him. 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

0: Mothers Union is inviting you to come and celebrate our 150-year anniversary. The 150-year birthday of Mothers Union will be held at Holy Trinity Church, Rochester, on Monday the 15th of June at 10:30. We will be thanking God for his provision and celebrating all that Mothers Union has done and continues to do in Bendigo. Our guest speaker is Archdeacon Tracy Woolsley. You may know her from her various ministries across Bendigo. We will finish the celebrations with lunch, so book your place with Jenny on 5448 3912.
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0: lives.
1: Do you have a biblical worldview? This is Ken Ham, an author and speaker defending the Bible's authority and reliability. 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Well, parents need to be intentional in imparting a biblical worldview to their kids. Many assume that church is doing it, but it's their God-given responsibility. And pastors must recognize the need to equip parents and others in their congregation by teaching the basics of our Christian worldview. 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
1: In this bulletin, Labor defending the Treasurer's proposed ministerial powers and President Trump describing Iran's leadership as volatile. With the details, I'm Jaden James. The opposition is vowing to help fight a push by the US to impose new tariffs on Australia. The United States is considering hitting us with a 12.5% levy on goods sold to America. The Trump administration alleges we are one of many countries that's been importing products made by slave labour. Liberal leader Angus Taylor says allies should not restrict trade with one another.
2: They're wrong. There shouldn't be tariffs like these imposed on Australia, and the United States shouldn't do it. They are a great friend, and they shouldn't do it to a friend. We fought with them in every war, every major war.
1: The new levy would replace Australia's existing 10% tariff, which expires in July. A government minister is defending the powers to be given to the Treasurer under the government's tax changes, despite concerns from the crossbench. The Greens are warning the inclusion of the ministerial discretions could determine whether they will support the bill in Parliament. Labor's Murray Watt has told Channel 9 it's not an unusual approach.
3: For legislation around tax changes to be done exactly this way, introduced in multiple stages, using regulations at a later stage to do definitions and things like that.
1: A bill to reduce capital gains tax discounts and limit negative gearing is expected to pass the lower house today. The Queensland government has pledged to remove children aged under five from residential care. However, they're yet to provide a timeline. A 1,300-page report tabled in Parliament yesterday revealed major flaws in the child protection sector. Child Safety Minister Amanda Cam won't offer details, but says the work has already begun.
4: Each and every week, I receive an update of the number of children that we have in residential care. What I'm also pleased about is the amount of foster carers across the non-government services that are coming forward that want to be part of a solution for these children and their lives.
1: The report also shows not one child has been adopted from the state system since 2019. Overseas, the US president has described the Iranian leadership as volatile as peace talks to end the Middle East conflict stall. American Central Command says all the attacks on the US 5th Fleet headquarters in Bahrain were thwarted. Donald Trump says he remains hopeful an agreement can be reached with further military intervention.
5: If we can get something down in writing which will accomplish the same thing without killing everybody, I'd like to do that. Most of my people, I think, would like to do that. Some people wouldn't, but most of them would.
1: At least one person has been killed in an Iranian strike in Kuwait. China's Christians say they're experiencing a long spiritual winter, praying for spring and summer. But despite the season of persecution by communist authorities, churches are continuing to grow. President of China Partner Eric Berkelin told Mission Network News they are bringing the hope of Christ to their communities.
6: In the midst of what we would consider persecution, by far the majority of believers are still able to freely worship Christ and go to church. One local pastor told me not too long ago, when a door closes, God opens a window. And I think it was his way of saying, we're not going to give up. We're going to look and stay encouraged because Christ is the head of the church.
1: Mr. Berkeley urged Christians to pray for greater religious freedom in China and a spiritual spring after winter. In sport, the quarterfinals have wrapped up at the French Open. Flavio Cabolli, Matteo Arnaldi, Diana Schneider and Maya Falinska are all into the semi-finals. And in the AFL, Geelong is chasing a seventh straight win over Adelaide tonight. The Cats will be without Lawson Humphreys after the defender failed to overcome an ankle injury. That's the latest Vision National News. I'm Jaden James.
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1: Bite-sized with KTM. I purchased a little card recently with this wording. May joy and peace surround you, contentment latch your door, and happiness be with you now and bless you evermore. While it may be known as an Irish blessing, it's quite biblical. God has a huge desire to bless his children with joy and peace, and contentment is something that Paul had despite his circumstances. Some of us may doubt God's blessing because maybe we think he's a hard taskmaster, or we're not good Christians if we don't continually deny ourselves. Insert sour face here. But honestly, how can we read the stories of God's exuberant and generous heart and not see that he loves to bless his children? Blessing is so much bigger than a thing. Blessing is at the heart of God. It is his great joy to bless us, first and foremost, with his presence as Father. Getting to know Father God's heart for blessing is important in our faith journey. And counting your blessings is a great way to be reminded of the goodness of our Father. It also helps us to remain thankful and to encourage others.
0: Bite-sized with KTM.
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7: I've got that good feeling, kicking me out of my chair, dancing like I don't care.
8: Hey, I'm Austin French, and this is the story behind Good Feeling. Romans 15:13 says, may the God of hope fill you with all joy and peace as you trust in him, so that you may overflow with hope by the power of the Holy Spirit. This song is all about the overflow. The past few years have taught me a lot, but one of the most life-changing lessons I've learned is that true joy only is given from the Lord. And that kind of joy is the opposite of fear, the weapon of loneliness, and the remedy of hopelessness. I believe it. I've experienced it, and it is too good to keep to myself. I gotta tell somebody. That's what this song's all about. I hope it puts a smile on your face, some rhythm in your step, and encourages you to hold on to the love and hope that you will always find in Jesus. I don't know about you, but I got a good feeling about that.

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1: In this bulletin, the opposition calling for the Greens to block Labor's tax changes and the South Australian government to hand down its budget. With more, I'm Jaden James. The opposition is calling on the Greens to help block Labor's contentious tax reforms in the Senate. A bill to reduce capital gains tax discounts and limit negative gearing is expected to pass the lower house today. The legislation also includes a $250 tax deduction and a $1,000 instant write-off for work expenses. Liberal leader Angus Taylor says he's happy to work with the minor party.
2: The Greens have an opportunity here, though, to stop this legislation, and we'll work with whoever we can to stop this toxic legislation getting through the parliament.
1: Ministerial powers for the Treasurer could derail the federal government's proposed tax changes. Key crossbenchers, including the Greens, are warning the inclusion of the ministerial discretions could determine whether they will support the bill in Parliament. South Australia's debt will rise to more than $50 billion when the state budget is handed down this afternoon. We also know already that there will be a partial freeze on the number of public service jobs. It won't impact police, teachers, doctors or nurses and will save $120 million a year. The seniors card scheme will expand to include over 60s who are still working, and $90 million will be spent improving safety on the Southeastern Freeway. Officers at some of the country's onshore immigration detention centres will begin a series of rolling strikes today. Lead organiser Surya Nargulapolli says they're undertaking the industrial action because many workers are struggling.
3: Working 11, 12-hour shifts in a 15-day period, and they're working 3 weekends on and 3 weekends off. So that is actually having a significant effect on the number of people leaving this industry. Fatigue levels are just increasing day by day.
1: The United Workers Union says it follows 10 rounds of failed bargaining efforts with contractor Secure Journeys. New data shows insurance claims for car theft have fallen in every state except Victoria. Car crime claims in New South Wales dropped by 1.6% last year. Overseas, the US House of Representatives has passed a measure seeking to halt any further American military action in Iran. Four Republicans joined the Democrats in what was the fourth attempt by the House to rein in the US president's war efforts. The resolution would still need approval from the Republican-controlled Senate. While many have heard of the world-famous Watoto Children's Choir, they may be unaware of the huge church behind the music. The Watoto Church draws 35,000 Uganda worshippers to its 18 campuses every weekend. Senior pastor Julius Rotolonio told Vision Radio it runs a ministry for mothers and children in a nation of 2 million orphans.
4: When it comes to the side of caring for the community, we're carrying on rescuing vulnerable children and raising them to be leaders in our villages. And just last year, we rescued 90 babies that were abandoned. We have about 1,200 vulnerable mothers right now that we are working with so they can break the cycle of poverty and vulnerability.
1: Half of Uganda's 45 million people are under the age of 17. In sport, John Longmire is remaining tight-lipped about his AFL coaching future. The Sydney Premiership winner telling Fox Footy he's not ruling himself in or out of either the Carlton or Essendon coaching jobs.
5: Quick answer is no. I'm just waiting to see what transpires and see how it all plays out. And as I said a few weeks ago, things become a bit clearer as time passes, and at the moment that's how it sits with me.
1: Tonight, the Crows face the Cats at Adelaide Oval. Taylor Walker is back in the side, while mid-season draft pick Hugo Hulkahan will make his debut. That's the latest Vision National News. I'm Jaden James.
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0: A little boy once said to his mum, "Whose book is this?" The mum replied, "It's God's book, the Bible." Then the boy said, "Well, why don't we give it back? We never read it." Many in the West have several Bibles in each house. We have them on apps, online, on CD, on DVD, and some may still listen on cassette or videotape. The purpose of God's Word is for teaching, rebuking, correcting, and training in righteousness, so that every person will be thoroughly equipped for every good work, according to 2 Timothy 3:16. Sadly, many are not taught, rebuked, corrected, or trained. We need to study God's Word in private for self-feeding, and in community for growth. Why don't you pick up God's book today? I'm Matt Prater. 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
1: 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Bendigo's positive choice.

Hey guys, this is Joshua Micah. This is the story behind my song, Let the Light In, featuring Owl City. The opening line of this song says, I've been living inside this house, the walls I've built myself. The house imagery in this song that I'm using just represents me trying to keep control over everything in my life. If you're anything like me, sometimes when life can get crazy, I'll try and take things into my own hands and try to have control over everything and not really allow God to be first in my life and allow him to kind of lead me and guide me. Let the light in just means I'm going to let God invade my space, invade these rooms that I hide in my house. It just means that I'm going to try my best to let him have the first and the last say in every situation in my life. I hope when you hear this song that you can allow yourself just to feel peace and feel comfort and know that you don't have to be alone. You don't have to go through the trials and the stuff that life throws at us by yourself, and that there is a God that loves you and wants to help you. And sometimes we just have to let him. I've been

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1: In this bulletin, Pauline Hanson's attendance question, Victoria battling with car thefts, and round 14 of the NRL tonight. With more, I'm Gareth Stafford. The US president has described the Iranian leadership as volatile as peace talks to end the Middle East conflict stall. At least one person has been killed in an Iranian strike in Kuwait, while American Central Command says all of the attacks on the US 5th Fleet headquarters in Bahrain were thwarted. Donald Trump says he remains hopeful an agreement can be reached with further military intervention.
2: If we can get something down in writing which will accomplish the same thing without killing everybody, I'd like to do that. Most of my people, I think, would like to do that. Some people wouldn't, but most of them would.
1: The U.S. House of Representatives has passed a measure seeking to halt any further American military action in Iran. The resolution would still need approval from the Republican-controlled Senate. The opposition argues One Nation leader Pauline Hanson has an unacceptable parliamentary attendance record. The Queensland senator has missed about 90% of hearings over the past decade. Senator Hanson has also been absent from 12 sitting days since last year's election. Liberal MP Andrew Hastie claims that conduct would see her fired from a regular workplace.
3: It's also questions about whether she's got what it takes, frankly. She's got a 12% attendance record at Senate estimates over the last decade. If I turned up to Parliament 12%, or if you turned up to 2GB 12% of the time, you'd probably get sacked along with me.
1: Senator Hanson says she doesn't attend because her questions don't get answered. Motor vehicle theft claims have again surged in Victoria, while declining in every other state. Insurance Council of Australia data shows there were $243 million in payouts from 12,500 claims last year. Police Minister Anthony Carbines is hopeful the trend will turn.
4: All we can do is make sure that car cloning devices are seized. They're illegal. There's been 800 of those that have been seized in recent times. We've uplifted offences and penalties for those that steal vehicles, particularly to commit other crimes, to make sure that they face more serious consequences and penalties, and also tougher bail restrictions because repeat offending drives a lot of this.
1: The statistics reveal Victoria has higher vehicle crime insurance claims for stolen cars than all other states combined. Secret police in the Muslim former Soviet Republic of Kyrgyzstan have deported a Christian pastor who suffered a traumatic brain injury under torture, according to human rights group Forum 18. 66-year-old Pavel Schreider was reportedly taken to the border and banned from re-entering the nation where he was born. It's unclear where he was deported, where he is now, and whether he is receiving treatment for his injury. Forum 18 claims several other Christians suffered physical injuries under torture. Authorities in Vietnam have detained two Christians on accusations of undermining national unity. A pastor and a church member allegedly used religious teachings to mobilize ethnic minority communities in Vietnam's Central Highlands towards separatism and independence. To sport and in the NRL, the West Tigers are looking forward to testing themselves against the competition's benchmark this weekend. Benji Marshall's side bounced back into the winner's circle in round 13 with the return of several stars in a win over the Bulldogs. Back rower Kai Pierce-Paul has told Channel 9 he's excited for Sunday afternoon's game.
5: Always look forward to this game. I know it's going to be obviously a big challenge, and in the form that they've been in so far, it's, you know, you never know what could happen.
1: Round 14 begins tonight with the Seagulls hosting the Rabbitohs. That's the latest Vision National News. I'm Gareth Stafford.
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4: 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I've been trudging through this muddy water up to my chest.
5: Hey everybody, it's Chad with the band Unspoken. You're listening to our song, Walk With Me. I'm excited to say that I celebrated 23 years of sobriety this year. And though my life does not look like it once did, I'm still desperate for Jesus. I'm still a mess. Yeah, I'm not who I once was, but I'm also not all I want to be. I'm just reminded so often that I need Jesus to walk with me. I need His grace, His love, His power, His presence in my life every moment. Jesus talks about this in John 15. He says, apart from me, you can do nothing. And though it's humbling, it's also reassuring that you're not alone as you're struggling and you're maybe not all you want to be yet, that God loves you just the same. Man, we just need Jesus to walk with us with every step, in every moment, and with every

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This week's scripture comes from Exodus 23, verse 12. 6 days do your work, but on the seventh do not work, so that your ox and your donkey may rest, and so that the slave born in your household and the foreigner living among you may be refreshed. We are no longer having slaves, but the theology behind this comment still applies. When God created us as his image bearers, we were given a mandate to steward the world. Sin has made us exploit the world and not care for it as we should. One of the ways which we can be a blessing to our family and society around us is to ensure that everyone has the benefit of rest from their labours and fair wages for their work. But there are many other ways we can be good stewards in our world. It is in no accident that many of our animal charities have Christian origins, for the care of animals is also part of our human responsibility. I wonder, how could you express God's care for the world? How could you express care for God's creation? How could you express care for God's people? Let's pray. Loving Lord, we bring for you the situation in the Democratic Republic of Congo and pray that will be an end to persecution and the instability that that brings. We pray for the Mothers Union members in Kinshasa and Kisangani as they support their communities. Help them to stand firm in their faith in you in the midst of conflict and provide practical and pastoral care to the many who are victims there. May they know that the Lord is their shepherd who cares for them. Lord of all, we pray for us and our churches here in Bendigo. May we reach out and show your love to our communities and the creation wherever we are. In Jesus' name we pray. Amen. Sometimes.

0: Back to Genesis with Dr. John Morris, scientist with the Institute for Creation Research. Dr. Morris, how fast do stars change from one type of star into another?
1: Chris, evolutionists are fond of saying that changes in stars take millions of years to occur. But it's important to remember that they've never seen stars do anything for millions of years. And yet sometimes we do see stars undergo dramatic change quickly. Recently, a star was observed to change in only a few years from a white dwarf star about the size of the Earth to a giant star 80 times wider than the Sun, an increase in volume of over 500 million. Evolutionists used to insist that such changes took long periods, but when we see it happen rapidly. Evidently, the biblical doctrine of recent creation of all things is accurate. Back to Genesis, that's the view that fits the facts.
0: For more on Genesis, visit our website at icr.org. This is Chris O'Brien. Thanks for going back to Genesis.
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6: Bulletin. Both sides of politics vow to fight US tariff push. Another vehicle recall issued and a childcare inquiry brings issues into the light. With more, I'm Gareth Stafford. The government and opposition have both vowed to fight a push by the US to increase tariffs on Australia. Nelson Scott explains.
7: The Trump administration alleges Australia has failed to prevent the import of goods made by slave labour. As a result, the US is considering increasing the tariff imposed on products we export to America from 10 to 12.5%. Prime Minister Anthony Albanese has told the ABC, not only is the move inconsistent with our free trade agreement, Australia has tough anti-slavery laws.
8: Any tariff on Australian exports to the United States are unjustified.
7: Opposition leader Angus Taylor has also pledged to help fight the levy, arguing it's a betrayal by a trusted ally.
9: We've fought with them in every war. They shouldn't be imposing tariffs.
7: The US government has flagged an additional 53 countries could face the same penalty as Australia. Nelson Scott, Canberra.
6: A recall alert has been issued for 13,000 Toyota Prado vehicles. A software issue could mean their instrument cluster doesn't provide critical safety information. Affected models were manufactured between 2024 and last year. There are calls for major safety reforms following the findings of an inquiry into Queensland's child protection system. The report shows vulnerable children who go into residential care are experiencing abuse, while not one child has been adopted from the state system since 2019. Professor Darrell Higgins from the Australian Catholic University says that's a serious concern.
10: As the report rightly notes, many of these providers who are taking the opportunity that is provided by that increased demand has led to a plethora of unlicensed and low-quality residential care providers. So that needs to be absolutely changed.
6: Queensland almost has as many children in residential care as every other state and territory combined. Another young Christian Palestinian woman has been arrested in her West Bank home by Israeli police. Natalie Abudaya was a member of the Evangelical Lutheran Church. Her family hasn't been told where she was taken or on what charge. Her bishop said he was shocked and horrified by her seizure at gunpoint. Natalie's arrest comes just days after the release of jailed Palestinian Anglican Layan Nasir, who was detained for months without any explanation. Federal Shadow Education Minister Julian Lisa says most Christian independent schools have saved Australian taxpayers an estimated $12.5 billion. That's in recurrent education and capital costs. The Jewish MP who was educated at Christian schools told a fundraiser that Christianity infuses everything that a Christian school does. For sport and in the AFL, there's optimism that Fremantle midfielder Hayden Young will make his return to face North Melbourne this weekend. He's missed the last 3 weeks with a concussion, but Dockers coach Justin Longmuir says he expects him to be ready for Saturday.
11: I'm confident he's still got one final box tick, so he's got to get through training and then he's got to pull up well from training. But yeah, get a feeling his mindset's shifted this week as well. He's a lot more confident and feels like he's through the worst of it.
6: Matthew Johnson is also fighting to be ready after a hamstring issue, while Brennan Cox seems further away after a knee injury last weekend. The Dockers aiming for their 12th win in a row. They'll announce their squad later tonight. That's the latest Vision National News. I'm Gareth Stafford.
12: Yo, it's crazy, amazing. 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
1: 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Real simply, it says, help each other with your troubles. 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'Cause I'm ready
2: to go. 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
1: All right, hey, welcome to the show. We are just a hop, skip and a jump out from the weekend. And happy Thursday. Great to have you on board. All right, lots coming up on the show today. We've got new music from Bodie that he's revealed is more of a confession through the lyrics. We'll tell you what he's talking about. Josh Wilson's dropped new music as well. He's always been pretty open and vulnerable with his lyrics and deeply personal. But his latest effort, the lead single from his forthcoming new album, may just be his most open, real and raw just yet about his mental health battle and depression. We'll give you a listen to this song and tell you why very soon. We've got another look at your artist of the week, Zach Williams. Tomorrow's the day he drops his brand new live album called Revival Nights at Red Rocks. We've picked just five of the songs that made their way onto the set list that night to dive into this week. And for a country artist, there's no bigger collab than the legend Dolly Parton. We'll hear him talk about a song that saw them cross paths and work together on this super special song. But next, we're going to talk about communication in marriage. And that could take us for the entire 3 hours of the show to really do it properly. But a couple of headline pointers to get you started. Brett and Kate Ryan from Focus on the Family Australia will be in the studio next at The Daily.

0: Are you tuned into The Daily? As always, great to have you on board. My next guests have incredible expertise, Brett and Kate Ryan from Focus on the Family. It is great to have you in the studio. Welcome to The Daily.
1: It's a pleasure.
2: Yeah, great.
0: We want to talk to you today about communication within marriage. Now, we haven't got time to cover off everything that we need to in this particular landscape, but let's start just talking through maybe some tips for some questions that we can ask each other to get started.
1: Yeah, it's a great question because a lot of people say, what's the biggest issue? And we often refer to communication.
0: Yeah.
1: But people say, well, what's communication? Well, the best thing is to listen. And I know I am a work in progress when it comes to this, because the greatest skill or the greatest tool that we have to communicate is our ears, and to listen to, and to seek to understand. And if we do that in all of our relationships, I tell you what, not just in husband and wife, but in listening to your kids and your kids to listen to you, and our work colleagues, you know, seeking to understand and to be heard is something that we all want to have.
0: Yeah. And Kate, what are some of the examples of these conversations, rather than making it feel like it's forced, it's okay, we're going to sit down and have a conversation, but to do it in a really natural and healthy way?
2: Well, let's face it. Every day we're interacting in some way. And often the biggest thing that happens is miscommunication.
0: Mm.
2: So we will say something and we'll get uptight, or the other person will get uptight, and you're going, why are they doing that? And then you realise, okay, they've heard something else. So we do need to sit down and talk about, when I say this, what are you actually hearing? Because, in fact, I was talking to a girlfriend today and she said, you know, people who have ADHD, when you correct them or whatever, they actually hear certain things different to what you're actually trying to address. And so we have to be very mindful that when we communicate, we want the other person to ask a question afterwards, because that way you know that you've communicated correctly.
0: Yeah.
1: And if someone is actually sharing something with you that is, you know, a little bit more serious, or something that they're feeling vulnerable to, you've got this in your palm of your hands to treat it with a high regard, because it takes a bit of courage to share something. And if they have to share something that maybe that you're feeling a little bit defensive about, we often go to, well, I'm going to defend myself. But if we interrupt and not allow them to finish what they're trying to say, we're being dismissive. And that's not healthy for any relationship.
0: Yeah.
1: So seeking to understand, listening to from their point of view, comprehending, and that may be requiring follow-up questions. And if we do that on a regular basis, but don't ask questions that are just closed, you know, what did you do today? And that happens with kids. Nothing. You know, who'd you do it with? No one. You know, but you want to say, well, what was something that was a highlight for the day? And then they've got the open. So open-ended questions is a great place to start. And when it comes to a husband and wife relationship, it may be simply to say, you know, what's something that I could do for you right now that will make you feel special? Well, it puts the onus on them. And then you actually have an opportunity to fill in that gap.
0: Yeah.
1: A little bit of last thing for homework for everyone. Why don't you ask your spouse, and you say, or as your kids, you know, on a scale from 1 to 10, how am I going as a husband, or how am I going as a wife?
0: Ooh.
1: And they might say, well, you're a 7. Don't get defensive. Say, well, what would it take for me to go to an 8? And then you can actually start, or how am I going as a parent? Well, kids are very honest. They'll give you a response. But that will help the conversation going. Don't be in a defensive posture, but be in an open and say, because we all can do with a little bit of help from time to time.
0: You've given us lots to think about and a little bit of homework as well. I love it. Brett and Kate Ryan from Focus on the Family, thanks for being here. We'll talk next week.
1: You're more than welcome.
2: Looking
1: forward to it. Bye-bye.
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0: Still to come on The Daily, if you saw the movie I Can Only Imagine 2 from Bart Millard and Mercy Me, you'll be familiar with an artist called Tim Timmons. Part of his story was intertwined into Bart Millard's story surrounding the song Even If. Well, Tim's just jumped on a new podcast and we'll cover off the news about this. I don't think he's ever been this open and vulnerable about his cancer journey so far. We'll cover this off at the news desk. But tough times in life, sadly, they seem to come more often than we would like. And this station is able to be able to broadcast to you in those moments to encourage you and to give you hope. Jackie, you found hope through listening to the radio. Tell us how that's outworked in your life.
1: This has been a really, really tough year for me. Just with a marriage breakdown and other things going on and really just trying to work on having our marriage back together. And I've been listening to you guys and I just love the station, but this year, it's been the light in my dark. You know, when I wake up and all I do is cry and I have no idea how I'm going to get through a day without tears, I put you guys on and I'm all of a sudden laughing and I'm like, I didn't even know I had laughter inside of me still.
0: Thank you for sharing. 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
4: 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So I thought I'd take that a bit further. I'm Alita Robinson, and each Wednesday morning, I'll be musically speaking about our artists, their lives, their music, new release albums, interviews with the artists, and much more. I'd love to have your company when I'm musically speaking after the 11 o'clock news each Wednesday. 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
6: Good afternoon. In stories making news, changes to capital gains and negative gearing have passed through the lower house and will now be debated in the Senate. The federal government's bill includes a $250 tax offset and an instant $1,000 deduction on expenses. The bill passed with 94 votes for and 48 against. Analysis of a year's worth of polling shows One Nation has expanded its appeal across all ages, income and education levels. The Resolve Political Monitor data shows Pauline Hanson's party now has more female supporters than males. Experts believe Australia's demand for electric cars will only continue to grow. Data shows nearly 20% of all cars sold last month were battery-powered, including an EV which topped the charts for the first time. And in the AFL, Geelong has dropped Brad Close for tonight's game against Adelaide, selecting Jack Bowes as one of three changes. I'm Gareth Stafford, and those are the latest news and sport headlines.
7: 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Mountains crumble with every syllable. 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

0: Next on the daily, Tim Timmons. If you saw Mercy Me's I Can Only Imagine 2, you'll be familiar with Tim and his story. He's just given the most vulnerable conversation of his career in a new podcast. We'll cover this off at the news desk after we log into the randomizer.
1: Like right now, I'm going to mix things up a little bit.
0: Alrighty, so the selection of the next song on the show has been handed over to the Daily Randomizer. It's our computer here in the studio as we log in. We're going to type in some search information. Based on that data, it is then going to select the next song. Based on something that we're celebrating today, according to daysoftheyear.com, on the 4th of June, and this is crazy that we celebrate this the same week that we celebrated Rotisserie Chicken Day earlier on in the week. This one seems to align much more with the station and much more with the show. It's Audacity to Hope Day. I love it. It's an invitation to tap into that shining strength that shows up when life gets complicated and messy. It celebrates the human ability to face setbacks with courage, imagine something better, and take some practical steps toward it, even when your confidence feels shaky. I mean, we talk about this all the time on the show. And at its heart, today's about acknowledging hard seasons without letting them have the final word. I love this. It's Audacity to Hope Day. And as far as Christian music goes, I would dare say we've got a massive selection of songs that we could choose from today, because so many times, and it's a good thing, there are songs about hope because we need it. All right, and we've gone with a superstar collaboration.

The song is called Hope Can Change Everything. Bart Millard from Mercy Me, Francesca Battistelli, Jamie Grace, Jeremy Camp, Matt Maher, Sidewalk Prophets, all on the same song together. Whew, good pick, randomizer. Hope Can Change Everything. 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

0: 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It's Cam here as we wander over to the desk for your first round of news on the show today.
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0: All right, Tim Timmons has shared one of the most personal conversations of his career. He opened up about his ongoing battle with stage 4 cancer, his struggles with doubt, and the lessons he's learned about trusting God in the midst of uncertainty. Now, he appeared on the Unfolding podcast and offered listeners a candid look at a journey that began more than 25 years ago when doctors diagnosed him with incurable stage 4 cancer and gave him just 5 years to live. But today, more than two decades later, he's still living with the disease.
2: God, I still hate this. I hate cancer. I hate that one of my best friends died 3 weeks ago. I hate it. And I will also say you woke me up again today. I can walk with contentment, even being sad about things, even grieving.
0: Yeah, it's Timmons. He shared how the song that he wrote helped eventually become a Mercy Me recording, which later played a role in the story portrayed in I Can Only Imagine 2, the song's Even if you remember seeing it. Yeah, for Timmons, the greatest reward has never been the awards, the tours, the record deals, or seeing part of his story adapted for film. He says, my favorite part isn't the Grammys or the movie. My favorite part is that I stopped trying to build my kingdom and started joining Jesus in his.

0: Are you tuned into The Daily? Now, still to come, have you ever had a situation where you are walking in one direction, but maybe you get a sense that that's just not what God had for you? Well, it's the theme of the brand new song from Bodhi. We'll tell you a little bit more about this song. It's called Almost Famous, and why it's a sort of confession for him. Also, we've got another look at your artist of the week, Zach Williams. He drops his new album tomorrow, Revival Nights at Red Rocks. We're looking at songs that made it into the set list that night, and Zach tells the story of this song called There Was Jesus. For a country artist, there is no bigger goal of a collab than the country music icon and legend, Dolly Parton. That's what happened for Zach with this song. We're going to play the Dolly Parton version and get Zach's recollection of the events that all led up to it even happening in the first place. Next hour on The Daily.
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1: In this bulletin, pressure on the government over plans to sell off military sites and Budget Day in South Australia. With more, I'm Gareth Stafford. An independent Sydney MP says she's pressing the government for more details about its decision to sell off defence assets as communities push for some sites to be saved. In 2021, while in opposition, Anthony Albanese gave a parliamentary speech in which he said privatising Sydney Harbour's assets would be a retrograde step. Warringah MP Zali Steggall says bases like HMAS Penguin in her electorate belong to the community and should be protected.
2: So this idea that defence and the government can just sell off these assets for a bit of nickel and dime whilst we've got these billions of dollars being allocated for the rest of the defence budget is just really inconsistent.
1: The government plans to sell off 67 military sites. Victoria has claimed the unwanted title of Australia's car theft capital. New statistics reveal the state has higher vehicle crime insurance claims for stolen cars than all other states combined. Opposition leader Jess Wilson says it's more evidence the Allen government has been too soft on crime.
3: What we've seen in other states is a double-digit drop when it comes to a reduction in car theft. Yet here in Victoria, we've seen a 25% increase over the past year. A car stolen every 16 minutes in this state. This Labor government has allowed crime to get out of control, allowed offenders to know that there are no consequences.
1: Insurance Council of Australia data shows there were $243 million in payouts from 12,500 claims last year. South Australia's budget is being handed down this afternoon, with debt to increase to over $50 billion. Treasurer Tom Koutsantonis says spending will go towards improving safety on the South Eastern Freeway.
4: Well, debt will increase because the North-South Corridor and Women's and Children's Hospital aren't being built for free. We've got to pay for them.
1: An expansion to the seniors card system is set to be announced. People over 60 who are still working can utilise discounts and free public transport. At least 1,500 Christians and other pro-life supporters have rallied outside the New South Wales Parliament to support a bill to ban sex-selective abortions of girls. Two university studies found the practice was widespread in the state. One Nation's Barnaby Joyce, who was amongst the speakers, said his party supported the proposed law, which is now being debated. It's been revealed that nearly 18,000 people in 49 countries were baptised on or around Pentecost Sunday. It was organised as a Baptise the World event that united 1,600 churches across six continents. The numbers continue to rise as churches and ministry leaders report additional baptisms in the days following the global event. The Washington, D.C. Museum of the Bible served as the central hub for the mass baptism. To sport and in the NRL, Dolphins enforcer Tom Gilbert is ready to answer the phone if Maroons coach Billy Slater comes calling. The 25-year-old prop looms as a likely replacement for injured Pat Carrigan ahead of Game 2. Gilbert admits he was disappointed to miss the initial squad, but understands he needed to work more on his game.
5: Yeah, the more I had time to reflect on it, the more I realised there were part of my games that needed to be better and more consistent, and I'm really happy with how I'm building that consistency in my game at the moment, and I just know that if I keep doing that for the Dolphins, all that other stuff will take care of itself.
1: Round 14 kicks off tonight, with the Sea Eagles hosting the Rabbitohs. And Game 1 of the NBA's final series has wrapped up, with the New York Knicks taking it out 105-95 over the San Antonio Spurs. That's the latest Vision National News. I'm Gareth Stafford.
6: Yo, it's crazy, amazing. We can turn our heart through the words we say. Mountains crumble with every syllable.
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0: to live by.
1: If you're the kind of person that likes to try to bring in all of the groceries from the car in one trip, then you're my kind of person. But when it's just one bag too many, when someone steps in and they grabs one to help, instantly the load feels a little bit lighter, doesn't it? In the Bible, in Galatians chapter 6 and verse 2, it teaches us to do that with life, to step in, to share someone's burden and support them. Real simply, it says, help each other with your troubles. When you do this, you're obeying the law of Christ. It's just one real simple, easy and practical way that we can reflect God's love.
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3: 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Definitely worth it.
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1: Alrighty, yes, play the daily. Hello, we're charging into the weekend. Kind of, maybe a little bit early. Never mind. It's almost there. Happy Thursday. All right, we've got a couple hours left to go on the show today. Bodhi's new song is revealed is almost more of a confession. We'll tell you why he's made that statement and give you a listen to this new track as well. It's pretty cool. Also, as well as that, Josh Wilson's dropped new music. This is almost as open, real and raw as he's ever been, talking about his mental health battle with depression. And so we're going to cover this off for you at the news desk. Plus, another look at your artist of the week, Zach Williams. Tomorrow, happy Friday, he releases a brand new live album. It's called Revival Nights at Red Rocks. We've been looking at five songs this week, a song every day that made its way into the set list that night. And, well, one of those songs, he teamed up with Dolly Parton, not on the night of the recording, but a special studio recording. And for a country artist, there is no bigger dream collab than Dolly Parton. So we're going to hear Zach recall the story of how the pair crossed paths and just how crazy it was that it all happened in the first place. But next, we're going to get you thinking. Our daily thought is right after this.

0: Hey, tune into The Daily. It's Cam here. As we dive into our daily thought, let's get you thinking.
1: Something to think about.
2: Wow, I never thought of it like that.
0: All right, let's spend a couple of minutes here diving into this idea. When I saw this on my socials last night, I took a screenshot and thought, ooh. All right, let's dive in. The road to heaven feels like hell. The road to hell feels like heaven. Interesting choice of words, isn't it? But it captures a hard truth about life and faith. The path that leads to what is truly good often feels difficult, while the path that leads away from it can feel easy and appealing. Let's look at the first half. The road to heaven feels like hell. I mean, it's a powerful statement to make, but it speaks to the discomfort of choosing what's right when it costs you something. Forgiving when you've been hurt, it feels painful. Being honest when a lie would be easier feels risky. Saying no to temptation, admitting you were wrong, staying faithful when life feels unfair. I mean, all of these choices, they can feel hard and heavy. And growth in our spiritual life often stretches us before it strengthens us. The right road can feel uphill. It feels lonely and exhausting. So let's look at the other part of this. The road to hell feels like heaven. So this points to how destructive choices can feel good at first. Bitterness can feel justified. Pride can feel powerful. Your comfort, selfishness, or giving in to every impulse can feel satisfying right then in the moment. But the dangerous part is that easy roads rarely look dangerous at the beginning. They feel pleasant, freeing, and harmless, even though they're far from it. This quote reminds us not to judge a path by how it feels in the moment, but rather thinking about where it leads. Some roads feel hard because they shape your character and they draw you closer to God. And sometimes the easiest road now becomes the hardest one later, and you'll realize how far you've drifted. So it's worth thinking about. That's your daily thought.
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0: Still to come on The Daily, the new song from Bodie he has revealed is almost a little bit more like a confession. So we'll cover this off, tell you what we mean when we get to it at the news desk. But first, Jess, welcome to The Daily. 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
1: I just feel the positivity is just so inspiring.
0: Yep.
1: And it's just so motivating every day to wake up and turn it on and drive to work and feel like we've got this for the day.
0: It definitely makes a massive difference, doesn't it, to be able to hear something positive, to be able to hear something uplifting and to listen into conversations and to listen into music that brings hope to your soul. 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But next, though, your artist of the week, Zach Williams. He's dropping a new album tomorrow. It's a live album, Revival Nights at Red Rocks. And so we're getting ready with a highlight on some of the songs that made their way into the set list that night. For a country artist, there's no bigger dream collab than with the icon Dolly Parton. That happened for Zach Williams. We're going to play the song that they teamed up on, and Zach recalls how it all happened in the first place. Next on The Daily.
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4: Mothers Union is inviting you to come and celebrate our 150-year anniversary. The 150-year birthday of Mothers Union will be held at Holy Trinity Church, Rochester, on Monday the 15th of June at 10:30. We will be thanking God for his provision and celebrating all that Mothers Union has done and continues to do in Bendigo. Our guest speaker is Archdeacon Tracy Woolsley. You may know her from her various ministries across Bendigo. We will finish the celebrations with lunch, so book your place with Jenny on 5448 3912.
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6: Good afternoon. In stories making news. Ministerial powers for the Treasurer could derail the federal government's proposed changes to negative gearing and capital gains tax. Key crossbenchers, including the Greens, are warning the inclusion of the ministerial discretions could determine whether they support the bill in the Senate. The tax reforms have already passed the House of Reps. Victoria has claimed the unwanted title of Australia's car theft capital. New statistics from the Insurance Council of Australia reveal Victoria has higher vehicle crime insurance claims for stolen cars than all other states combined. The U.S. House of Representatives has passed a measure seeking to halt any further American military action in Iran. Four Republicans joined the Democrats in what was the fourth attempt by the House to rein in the U.S. president's war efforts. And in sport, the New York Knicks have struck first in their NBA final series against the San Antonio Spurs, the Knicks winning game one of the seven-match series, 105-95. I'm Gareth Stafford, and those are the latest news and sport headlines.
7: So it's crazy. Amazing, we can turn our heart through the words we say. 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

0: Hey, tune into The Daily. Have you ever got a sense that what you've been trying to achieve in life is maybe not what God had for you? Well, it's the story behind the brand new single from Bodhi that he just released. We'll tell you more about it at the news desk after we have a look at this guy. His new album drops tomorrow. In the waiting, in the searching, in the Let's turn our attention to another American singer-songwriter, Zach Williams. He's been our Artist of the Week, and we've been hearing from him telling the stories behind these songs every single day. Now, for a country artist, you would walk into the start of your career thinking there is no bigger dream than to record a collaboration with the legend Dolly Parton. That happened for Zach a couple of years back with this song called There Was Jesus. Zach recalls the story.
1: So There Was Jesus is a song that's really about just the reflection. I'm looking back at 20 years ago where I had no idea that God was in the moment, that he was even, you know, with me through some of the things that I'd gone on in my life. But looking back now, I can see that, you know, he had his hand in everything I was doing. He was creating a way and honestly allowing me to live through some of these experiences. I remember writing this song the day we wrote it and kind of turned into the producer. And I said, man, how cool would it be if we could get Dolly Parton to sing on this? And we both kind of laughed and kind of threw it under the rug. And a few weeks later, we made a phone call to her manager, and she agreed to listen to the song. And I met her a few weeks back, and she recorded on this with me. And I remember her walking into the room, and she told me, you know, she said, I heard this song from the first verse and half the chorus. She said, I took my headphones off and wanted to sing on the song with you. And for me, that was just another really cool moment on this record, just to have the honor and privilege to record a song with Dolly Parton. I think you guys are going to really like it.
0: Zach Williams. The song's called There Was Jesus, playing now at The Daily. Every

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0: Are you tuning into the Daily? We're flying through the show. Let's get into the news. There's quite a bit going on to tell you about.
1: I like to get the Daily News.
0: All right, new music from Bodie is here. He says, Almost Famous is out. It's the second single of the year, and we're far from done. Check it.

Bodie says, it's kind of like a confession. I spent a decade or more of my life doing everything I could to push my music, and many times it felt like I was going against what was meant for my life. He says, I wrote Almost Famous with the conviction in my heart. As much as I'd love for my music to reach and impact millions of people, if it's not what God wants for my life, then I don't want it. I've spent too much of my life chasing things that perhaps weren't meant for me, and I hope this song encourages others to desire only what's meant for them, not driven by comparison or envy.

0: human trafficking and exploitation. Becky Murray has seen it with her own eyes. That's why she started a ministry to the victims of these abuses.
1: I remember I made a promise to God to say, I'll give my whole life to this because no human should ever be bought or sold.
0: Becky's work to help people around the world has shown her just how important the gospel of Jesus Christ is to those in vulnerable situations. Billy Graham explains.
2: Now, the gospel of Christ has no meaning unless it is applied to our fellow man who hurts and is in need. And Jesus said, greater love hath no man than this, that he lay down his life for his friends. And the Lord Jesus Christ died on the cross. And while he was on the cross, he was thinking about you.
0: Learn more about God's love for us and his sacrifice on the cross. Go to findpeacewithgod.net. That's findpeacewithgod.net. We're the Billy Graham Evangelistic Association.

0: Are you tuned into the Daily? Still to come, Josh Wilson. Always been super personal, super vulnerable with the music that he releases, but his latest song may just take the cake as the most open he's ever been. Still pointing us all towards Jesus in the process. We'll give you a listen to this new song and hear what Josh has had to say about it. Plus, if you've ever had someone that's let you down as a friend, well, the song that topped the Christian chart this week in the year 2000. So we're going a fair way back. A little bit of nostalgia on the way for our daily flashback talks right into this. And maybe the person that let you down was your spouse, your partner. Brett and Kate Ryan from Focus on the Family Australia are going to be with us on the show talking about three keys for communication in marriage. Now, these keys will also be quite applicable for any relationship that you've got, but we're talking within the context of marriage. Got my pen and paper, I've got to take some notes. Next hour, we'll dig into it at the Daily.
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1: In this bulletin, tax reforms pass the first hurdle. The US at odds with Australia over tariffs. And WA insurers processing thousands of storm claims. With more, I'm Gareth Stafford. The Prime Minister has brushed aside criticism of Labor's tax changes after they passed their first parliamentary hurdle. Changes to capital gains tax and negative gearing will now be debated in the Senate. The government bundled a $250 tax offset and a $1,000 deduction on work expenses into the same bill. Anthony Albanese has told Parliament the tax reform is fair, even though the opposition argues the policy is poorly designed.
2: Every Labor member voted to deliver real change, the real change that Australia needs, and every single member of the three right-wing parties, the Liberal One National Party, voted against these changes.
1: The bill passed with 94 votes for and 48 against. The federal government says the United States has nothing to gain from hiking tariffs on Australia. The Trump administration claims we've failed to prevent the importing of goods made by slave labour. As a result, the US may increase its tariff on Australian products to 12.5%. Foreign Minister Penny Wong has told a parliamentary hearing the move would be harmful to both nations.
3: Australia ATIC continues to assert our view that we are not supportive of tariffs, and we continue to value open trade that has benefited both Australia and the United States.
1: The opposition is also standing with the government, pledging to help fight the levy, arguing it's a betrayal by a trusted ally. WA's RAC says it's received more than 7,000 insurance claims after two cold fronts swept over the south of the state last weekend. RAC spokesperson Glenn Walker says at one stage it was getting calls for help every 2 seconds.
4: 70% of our claims related to fences being blown down. So that was the mainstay of it. And then, of course, patios, trampolines being blown around. And then in some areas, we got some heavier rainfall. So we had gutters overflowing and damage to ceilings and some other internal damage as well.
1: The storm front has now moved east through South Australia. China's Christians say they're experiencing a long spiritual winter, praying for spring and summer. But despite this season of persecution by communist authorities, churches are continuing to grow. President of China Partner Eric Birkeland told Mission Network News they're bringing the hope of Christ to their communities.
5: In the midst of what we would consider persecution, by far the majority of believers are still able to freely worship Christ and go to church. One local pastor told me not too long ago, when a door closes, God opens a window. And I think it was his way of saying, we're not going to give up. We're going to look and stay encouraged because Christ is the head of the church.
1: Mr. Birkeland urged Christians to pray for greater religious freedom in China and a spiritual spring after winter. To sport, and in the AFL, Melbourne is preparing to go into Monday's Big Freeze King's birthday match against Collingwood for the first time without the support of AFL great Neil Danaher. Melbourne coach Stephen King says despite the emotion following Danaher's death, it'll be about getting back to basics.
6: I think the occasion will speak for itself. Then it's just the importance around us getting back, playing a brand of footy that we know we can, and coming up against a quality, experienced opposition. And then, you know, I'm really just looking forward to putting on a really good show.
1: Meantime, the Cats have dropped Brad Close for tonight's game against Adelaide. That's the latest Vision National News. I'm Gareth Stafford.
7: Yo, it's crazy, amazing. We can turn our heart through the words we say. Mountains crumble. Every syllable, broken, live or die.
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0: words to live by.
1: If you're the kind of person that likes to try to bring in all of the groceries from the car in one trip, then you're my kind of person. But when it's just one bag too many, when someone steps in and they grabs one to help, instantly the load feels a little bit lighter, doesn't it? In the Bible, in Galatians chapter 6 and verse 2, it teaches us to do that with life, to step in, to share someone's burden and support them. Real simply, it says, help each other with your troubles. When you do this, you're obeying the law of Christ. It's just one real simple, easy and practical way that we can reflect God's love.
2: Cause I'm ready to go. 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
1: All right, hey, welcome to the show. You are tuned into the daily. Josh Wilson's got a new album coming out. He's just dropped the lead single and the title track. And as far as his vulnerability goes, I think he's taken this one to a whole new level. He's been very open with his mental health struggles and his battle with anxiety, panic attacks and depression throughout his life. But this song that he's just released really is quite crazy powerful. We'll hear him tell the story very soon. We'll cover it off at the news desk. We're hitting rewind to the year 2000, the turn of the millennium. If you've ever had a friend that let you down, well, you'll be able to relate to the lyrics of the song that topped the chart this week at the start of June, 26 years ago. But next, we're going to talk about communication in marriage. And that's going to take us pretty much right up until the end of the show. No, kidding. But it is such a big topic to cover off. Brett and Kate Ryan from Focus on the Family Australia are going to be with us to be able to just talk through a couple of key starting points to get you going. And if you're not married, some of the concepts here work in the context of any relationship. They're in the studio with us next at The Daily.

0: Are you tuned into The Daily? As always, great to have you on board. My next guests have incredible expertise, Brett and Kate Ryan from Focus on the Family. It is great to have you in the studio. Welcome to The Daily.
1: It's a pleasure.
2: Yeah, great.
0: We want to talk to you today about communication within marriage. Now, we haven't got time to cover off everything that we need to in this particular landscape, but let's start just talking through maybe some tips for some questions that we can ask each other to get started.
1: Yeah, it's a great question because a lot of people say, what's the biggest issue? And we often refer to communication.
0: Yeah.
1: But people say, well, what's communication? Well, the best thing is to listen. And I know I am a work in progress when it comes to this, because the greatest skill or the greatest tool that we have to communicate is our ears, and to listen to, and to seek to understand. And if we do that in all of our relationships, I tell you what, not just in husband and wife, but in listening to your kids and your kids to listen to you, and our work colleagues, you know, seeking to understand and to be heard is something that we all want to have.
0: Yeah. And Kate, what are some of the examples of these conversations, rather than making it feel like it's forced, it's okay, we're going to sit down and have a conversation, but to do it in a really natural and healthy way?
2: Well, let's face it. Every day we're interacting in some way, and often the biggest thing that happens is miscommunication.
0: Mm.
2: So we will say something and we'll get uptight, or the other person will get uptight, and you're going, why are they doing that? And then you realize, okay, they've heard something else. So we do need to sit down and talk about, when I say this, what are you actually hearing? Because, in fact, I was talking to a girlfriend today, and she said, you know, people who have ADHD, when you correct them or whatever, they actually hear certain things different to what you're actually trying to address. And so we have to be very mindful that when we communicate, we want the other person to ask a question afterwards, because that way you know that you've communicated correctly.
0: Yeah.
1: And if someone is actually sharing something with you that is, you know, a little bit more serious, or something that they're feeling vulnerable to, you've got this in your palm of your hands to treat it with a high regard, because it takes a bit of courage to share something. And if they have to share something that maybe that you're feeling a little bit defensive about, we often go to, oh, well, I'm going to defend myself.
0: Mm.
1: But if we interrupt and not allow them to finish what they're trying to say, we're being dismissive. And that's not healthy for any relationship.
0: Yeah.
1: So seeking to understand, listening to from their point of view, comprehending, and that may be requiring follow-up questions. And if we do that on a regular basis, but don't ask questions that are just closed, you know, what did you do today? And that happens with kids. Nothing. You know, who'd you do it with? No one. You know, but you want to say, well, what was something that was a highlight for the day? And then they've got the open. So open-ended questions is a great place to start. And when it comes to a husband and wife relationship, it may be simply to say, you know, what's something that I could do for you right now that will make you feel special?
0: Mm.
1: Well, it puts the onus on them. And then you actually have an opportunity to fill in that gap.
0: Yeah.
1: A little bit of last thing. For homework for everyone, why don't you ask your spouse, and you say, or as your kids, you know, on a scale from 1 to 10, how am I going as a husband, or how am I going as a wife?
0: Ooh.
1: And they might say, well, you're a 7. Don't get defensive. Say, well, what would it take for me to go to an 8?
0: Mm.
1: And then you can actually start. Or how am I going as a parent? Well, kids are very honest. They'll give you a response. But that will help the conversation going. Don't be in a defensive posture, but be in an open and safe, because we all can do with a little bit of help from time to time.
0: You've given us lots to think about and a little bit of homework as well. I love it. Brett and Kate Ryan from Focus on the Family, thanks for being here. We'll talk next week.
1: You're more than welcome.
2: Looking forward to it.
1: Bye-bye.
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0: You are tuned into The Daily. Still to come, new music from Josh Wilson has just dropped. And it may well be his most personal song to date. We'll tell you why at the news desk really soon. But first, John, welcome to The Daily, my friend. Tell me why you continue to invest so that this listener-funded station can stay on the air. What do you get out of listening every day?
1: God has blessed my family in so many ways financially. And I've been able to be in a position to donate. I'm getting a little bit emotional because I just think it's so important. It's not about the money you get or the amount. It's just bearing in mind we need a positive radio station, you know, in a world that's broken, that's fallen, it's lost its way. And you guys just, you know, you're so uplifting, you're so positive. That message of hope every day we listen to on the radio is so important in people's lives.
0: Yeah, I love it. And I'm 100% convinced that, like you say, that positive content, that uplifting content, talking about hope and faith on the radio every day makes a difference in people's lives. So as we head into the end of financial year, at the end of this month of June, thank you for considering the part that you can play to keep this listener-supported station on the air. All right, next, we're going to hit rewind. We're going back a long way for our daily flashback. And if you've ever had a friend that let you down, the song that topped the Christian chart here in Australia this week, 26 years ago, in the year 2000, I know is going to be one you'll be able to relate to. We'll revisit it next at The Daily.
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7: Good afternoon. In stories making news, the Trump administration is proposing a new tariff on Australia, failing to prevent imports linked to slavery. The 12.5% levy could also be applied to 54 other nations, including New Zealand, China and the United Kingdom. An inquiry into Queensland's child safety is calling for the department to be rebuilt from the ground up. A report shows vulnerable children who go into residential care are experiencing abuse, while not one child has been adopted from the state system since 2019. Older people with motor neuron disease will soon get fast-tracked assessment, funding and support. The federal government is amending aged care rules to recognise MND as a distinct condition. And the NRL could be expanded to 20 teams as early as 2029. ARL Commission Chair Peter Volandis says it would beef up the new broadcast deal and future-proof the game for 50 years. I'm Gareth Stafford, and those are the latest news and sport headlines.
8: Yo, it's crazy, amazing. We can turn our heart through the words we say. Mountains crumble with every syllable. Hope can live or die.
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0: still to come on the daily, Josh Wilson. I must apologize. I have the hardest. He's always been really open and personal with his music, but his latest effort may just be his most vulnerable ever. We'll give you a listen, tell you more at the news desk after we hit rewind.
1: Are you telling me you built a time machine?
0: All right, we're about to take a little wander down memory lane. Some chart history is on the agenda, and the first week of June must have been a good week for Aussie musos on the Christian chart here in Australia. We had the band Revive a couple days ago with their song Blink that topped the charts this week in 2010. We're going a little bit further back today for another Aussie that topped the chart in the year 2000. So at the turn of the millennium, and there's another Aussie on the way tomorrow, but I won't spoil that. That's a ripping Friday flashback. Today, we're going to revisit the music of singer-songwriter Claire Hazard. This song, I believe, was her very first number one here in Australia as well. It was from an EP, self-titled, that had six songs on it, released in 2000. Among them, one of her other iconic songs throughout the career called The Field. But the song that topped the charts this week, 26 years ago, was the song Finest Unreliable Friend. Now, this is definitely a trip down memory lane. There's been a lot of speculation about who Claire is singing here. Who was the finest unreliable friend? We don't really need to go into that, but let's enjoy the song. It's Claire Hazard. It was number one this week, 26 years ago. Finest Unreliable Friend, your daily flashback.

bachelor. Oh.

0: Are you a Christian by any chance?
1: Very much so.
0: Like, why is that exactly?
1: Oh, Jesus saved my life. I'm a sinner. Gave my life to Christ. Most important decision I ever made.
0: So you believe the Bible is real?
1: Yes, I believe the Bible is true and real.
2: Three brothers in a fire, willing to die for their faith. But you were with them in the fire, and they walked out the next day.
1: Christ called us to be salt and light. We as Christians should change the environment that we come in contact with. That's what salt and light do.
3: You know why I like him? Because he hasn't made the mistake of elevating politics over faith in Christ. So

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The hour is at hand in which we need to stand on the rock, which is firm, that we call Jesus Christ. Now is the time to become bold for our faith.

0: not let this allow you to live in fear.
1: We've never seen the church this crowd. I mean, there's standing room only. There's

0: how do you want to be remembered?
1: If I die?
0: Everything just goes away. How would you, if you could be associated with one thing, how would you want to be remembered?
2: I'm unashamed.
1: I want to be remembered for courage for my faith. That would be the most important thing. Most important thing is my faith in my life.
3: You tune into The Daily. Before we wrap things up, we've got to wander over to the news desk because there's a bit going on.
4: I like to get the daily news.
3: All right, you remember Josh Wilson? Well, Josh is back with a brand new song called How Loved You Are. Now, he's no stranger to honest songwriting, but this latest release may be his most personal yet.
5: During the darkest season of my depression, I would look into this mirror right here, and I would say the most awful things to myself, things I wouldn't say to my worst enemy. I hate you. You're worthless. I would flip myself off. I would cuss myself out. It was a dark time. Thankfully, in those moments, God used my wife, my family, my friends to remind me of something that I had forgotten, that I am eternally, unconditionally loved, that even when I hate me, God loves me.
3: Yeah, it's Josh Wilson. Here's the song, How Loved.

How Loved You Are will be the lead single from his upcoming full-length album of the same name, which he crowdfunded to complete the project. Now, the album follows his previous record, Mental Health, and continues Wilson's mission of turning personal pain into music that points people back to God's grace.

0: Brandon Holmes served as a missionary in Africa before discovering that families were struggling with basic household needs in the city where he grew up.
1: We found out that there were hundreds of children sleeping on the floor, lots of families coming out of shelters and into permanent housing that didn't have any furniture and couldn't afford that. And so we said, maybe we can do something about this.
0: So Brandon helped start a ministry to provide furniture and hope to these families. At home or abroad, God wants us to share the gospel of Jesus Christ and serve others. Billy Graham explains.
2: You are a link in God's plan to proclaim the gospel to the whole world. 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Just you and God tonight. I'm going to ask you to receive him. Receive Christ into your heart.
0: If you're ready to receive Jesus Christ into your heart, visit us at findpeacewithgod.net. 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

0: And that wraps up the daily. Tomorrow, we are going to send you into the weekend with a wrap on this week's new movie, Blockbusters. And it just dropped today, but tomorrow, Shane A. Bassett's going to tell us about Masters of the Universe.
1: This is my home. I'm going to fight for it. But I can't do it without you.
2: Somebody wants to brawl.
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0: Oh, yeah, we're going to be taken to the world of He-Man and Skeletor. This is just taking me back to my childhood. As well as that, tomorrow we'll celebrate release day for your Artist of the Week, Zach Williams. His new album will be out in the world. That's a live album. Revival Nights at Red Rocks. So we'll give you one more tune from Zach, and we're going to premiere the brand new single from For King and Country called Miracle, because that drops tomorrow. So excited to be able to hit play on that for the first time. Hope you can join me tomorrow on The Daily.
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5: In this bulletin, the government continues to negotiate. A hate group has their bid dismissed in court, and Queensland encouraged to capitalise on its early morning culture. With more, I'm Gareth Stafford. The federal government says it's still negotiating with the Greens to secure support for its new tax legislation in the Senate. Labor's bill to rein in capital gains tax discounts and restrict negative gearing has passed the lower house today. Treasurer Jim Chalmers says consultations with the minor party are ongoing.
6: We're aware of the concerns that the Greens have raised. We're in discussions with them. Nobody has the numbers in the Senate on their own, and so we're in those discussions with the Greens. As I understand it, they intend to raise it at the Senate committee.
5: Key crossbenchers, including the Greens, are believed to be demanding changes to the Treasurer's ministerial powers in the new tax laws. Greens Treasury spokesperson Nick McKim has told The Australian the inclusion in the ministerial discretions could determine whether the minor party backs the bill. The High Court has blocked a bid by a neo-Nazi group to temporarily protect its members from being arrested under federal hate speech laws. White Australia was seeking an injunction against the government's declaration it's a hate group until September. At that time, it will argue in court its prohibition infringes on implied freedom of political speech. Brisbane is being encouraged to capitalise on its early morning culture, with calls to appoint a dedicated Dawn Economy Commissioner. Lachlan Gray explains.
7: Data from Ingenium Research has found the River City has the most active morning trading culture in the country, with almost one in three food and drink venues opening at 6 o'clock. And this isn't a new phenomenon. In 2014, Brisbane was crowned the world's earliest rising city by fitness tracker Jawbone, who revealed an average waking time of 6:35. Though that title has since been lost, the explosion of the wellness economy has seen sunrises continue to thrive. Now industry leaders are calling on an official Dawn Economy Commissioner to help drive growth ahead of the 2032 Olympic and Paralympic Games. From moving forward school hours to reshifting public transport timetables, all ideas are flying to help ensure Brisbane's early birds get their worm. Lachlan Gray, Brisbane.
5: A police officer has been charged over a crash in Sydney's West, which seriously injured his colleague. The constable was allegedly behind the wheel when their vehicle struck a guardrail at Parramatta while responding to a call for assistance in October. He wasn't injured, but a probationary constable required surgery. While many have heard of the world-famous Watoto Children's Choir, they may be unaware of the huge church behind the music. The Watoto Church draws 35,000 Ugandan worshippers to its 18 campuses every weekend. Senior pastor Julius Rodolonio told Vision Radio it runs a ministry for mothers and children in a nation of 2 million orphans.
8: When it comes to the side of caring for the community, we're carrying on rescuing vulnerable children and raising them to be leaders in our villages. And just last year, we rescued 90 babies that were abandoned. We have about 1,200 vulnerable mothers right now that we are working with so they can break the cycle of poverty and vulnerability.
5: Half of Uganda's 45 million people are under the age of 17. To sport and in the AFL, Essendon is poised to welcome back Sam Durham and Mason Redmond for Sunday night's game against Carlton. Interim coach Dean Solomon says, while I lean into the rivalry with the Blues, the focus is on his side.
9: They've been through a tough period of time and they've bounced out the other side with 3 wins. So leaning into it slightly, but we really are focusing more on ourselves and how we chase a consistent style of footy to the end of the line.
5: Essendon have won only one of their last 25 games. That's the latest news and sport. I'm Gareth Stafford.
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1: The other night, my wife Jenny and I did something that Jenny, much to my shock and surprise, had actually never done before. And we watched The Wizard of Oz. Story about a young girl who's kind of lost. She doesn't know where she is. She doesn't know which way to go. She's looking for direction. And so she's told to follow the yellow brick road. And so she goes off to see the wizard. But at the end of this journey, she discovers that the wizard, this person that she's been seeking and looking for, is not at all who she expects. And ultimately, he offers her nothing except to say that all that you need is already within you. But here's the thing. The path that God has for you, his plan for your life, is to change and to transform to be more and more like Jesus.
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past few years have been some of the hardest years of my life. My faith has been challenged. My identity has been challenged. I've experienced a lot of disappointment, failure, longings. But I'm learning that when I go through things like that is when Jesus holds on to me the tightest. These are the moments when faith is proven genuine, you know, and as much as life has hurt me, I'm really thankful to God that he would allow things to happen like that so that I would know just how deep and how satisfying, how sufficient, how real his love is. I might want to give up, but he never will. You know, I might want to run away, but he'll never leave. The essence of following Jesus is not about the measure of my love for him. It's all about how immeasurable his love is for me. You know, his love is perfect. His love is patient. His love will never let us go.

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0: Exactly how old is the earth? This is Ken Ham on a mission to strengthen the global church with God's word. The Bible makes it clear the earth's only a few thousand years old. But can we know exactly how old it is? Well, the genealogies in Genesis give about 2,000 years from Adam to Abraham, and there were 2,000 years from Abraham to Jesus, and another 2,000 from Jesus to us. This gives an age of about 6,000. But some people suggest the earth is 10,000 years old. But to get that number, there must be huge gaps in the genealogies, which suggests God made mistakes in Scripture. Instead of trying to fit a few thousand more years into history, we need to start with God's Word and let it be the standard.
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1: In this bulletin, a Melbourne crime syndicate dismantled and Elon Musk looking to make even more money. With the latest news, I'm Gareth Stafford. The federal government says it will fight a potential new tariff being floated by the United States. The US is considering imposing a 12.5% levy on Australia and 53 other countries. The Trump administration says the new tax would apply to nations who failed to crack down on goods made with forced labour. Senior Minister Murray Watt says the tariffs are unjustified.
2: This came as a real surprise to ourselves and a number of other countries that had this tariff slapped on them. We understand that it's some sort of accusation that we're not doing enough when it comes to goods produced through slavery overseas.
3: Yeah.
2: We've actually got some of the best in the world legislation when it comes to stopping that from happening.
1: The new levy would replace Australia's existing 10% tariff, which expires in July. Federal Treasurer Jim Chalmers is defending sweeping discretionary powers that will be afforded to him as part of new tax legislation. Changes to the capital gains tax discount and negative gearing concessions have passed the lower house of representatives without amendment. The new rules would also give the Treasurer the ability to make changes. Mr. Chalmers says it's not unusual.
4: Unfortunately, yet another beat up about these sensible, common sense tax reforms at the core of the budget. Not unusual, as I said, for definitions to be settled this way, and the Parliament can disallow them if they want to.
1: Labor needs the support of the Greens to pass the tax reforms through the upper house. Police say they've taken down a major Melbourne crime syndicate, seizing drugs, peptides and firearms during raids across the city. 12 homes, businesses and factories across the CBD, southeastern and northern suburbs were searched. 8 people were arrested and are expected to be charged. Elon Musk could become the world's first trillionaire after revealing plans to float SpaceX in a historic public offering. The company aims to lift its valuation to $1.75 trillion, making it the largest IPO in history. Musk already is the world's richest man and is estimated to own approximately 42% of SpaceX. Secret police in the Muslim former Soviet Republic of Kyrgyzstan have deported a Christian pastor who suffered a traumatic brain injury under torture, according to human rights group Forum 18. 66-year-old Pavel Schreider was reportedly taken to the border and banned from re-entering the nation where he was born. It's unclear where he was deported, where he is now, and whether he's receiving treatment for his injury. Forum 18 claims several other Christians suffered physical injuries under torture. Authorities in Vietnam have detained 2 Christians on accusations of undermining national unity. A pastor and a church member allegedly used religious teachings to mobilize ethnic minority communities in Vietnam's Central Highlands towards separatism and independence. To sport, and NRL icon Andrew Johns has declared Brisbane's premiership defense is on life support. The Broncos are facing 5 straight losses when they host the Titans on Saturday night. Speaking on the Freddie and the Eighth podcast, John says their run home is too tough.
5: They have to win 9 of their last 12 to make the top 4, which I don't think they will. And we've seen no one's won it from out the top 4. So they are absolutely on life support.
1: Round 14 kicks off tonight with the Seagulls hosting the Rabbitohs. And Australia's cricketers play their 3rd and final men's one dayer against Pakistan tonight in Lahore. The series tied at 1-1. That's the latest Vision National News. I'm Gareth Stafford.
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2: Place. My name is Abby Robertson, and this is my story behind the song Sanctuary. I remember exactly where I was when we got the call that my dad was being rushed to the hospital. I was in a storage unit with my mom and her best friend. And as a little kid, I didn't understand what the heck was going on. Nobody knows me. I think it was at least 4 years of him just being like in and out and sick, and it was really hard. I just remember watching my mom like break down and just cry, and there wasn't anything that we could do to make it better. We just had to like wait and really wait for God's timing. I like remember that very, very clearly. So we got to the hotel and my mom was sitting next to the bedside table on the bed, and my mom was flipping in the Bible and randomly flipped to Psalms 150. And my mom immediately was like, lift our hands, like we need to praise God. And I was like, this woman is insane, like I don't understand. And she told us what it said, and the craziest thing was that the hotel that we were in was called the Sanctuary, and he was right there with us the whole time. You can't deny that God doesn't see you when something like that happens. Like, as broken as it was of the situation, like, he met us right there. We started writing with Dave Lubin. The song sat around for a while, probably like 3 years. And I just felt like a tug in my heart, like this has to come out. Like, we have to do something with it. And finally, I met Tyrus Morgan and Kevin Mack, and I was like, okay, I have this song, but I think we could rewrite it. I believe that there's something in it that has to be heard. And so we all sat down and rewrote it, and I never would have expected that, like, the season of life that I've been walking through would have been speaking to exactly the situation that I was in, but it's just been really cool to see it evolve. I don't think I ever like appreciated my dad growing up. Like, I loved him, but I think just recently, this past year, 2020, like, my dad has just been like everything to me. That relationship that I believe got taken when I was a little kid and I needed him the most is like strengthened now. I thank God so much for the times I didn't understand, because I look now being 21 and I'm like, I get it. I understand why I had to walk through that. As much as it hurt, that turned into this beautiful thing that I hope touches so many other people.
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0: Christian singer-songwriter Colton Dixon has faced many ups and downs in his life, from unsuccessful runs on American Idol to landing major record deals. Through it all, he's spurred on by a reminder from his wife.
1: She said, "What if God isn't setting you back? What if he's just setting you up for what's next? His plans are to prosper us, not to harm us, to give us hope in the future."
0: Life is full of twists and turns, but God wants what's best for his children. Billy Graham explains.
2: We are not to fear because God is on our side. There is one thing that we know is God's will, and that's the salvation of men and women. What must you do? Repent of your sins. Right now you can do it and receive Christ into your heart. Then you too can become God's child at this moment.
0: If you'd like to have the kind of confidence and peace Billy Graham was talking about, we're here to help. 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We're the Billy Graham Evangelistic Association.
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5: Welcome to Those Who Have Gone Before, a series that explores the lives of great Christians from our past. 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
6: We pick up the story of John Newton, writer of Amazing Grace, in the midst of his father's crusade to make him a sea captain. After a severe moral slide, it is evident God's hand kept him from suicide, which he often contemplated. Ship captains found him such a problem that he was traded to a slave trader in Africa. While the trader was away, his black wife mistreated him to the point of captivity in a hut where he went without food or water for days and treated as a slave. He sent letters to his father to rescue him, letters that would take months to arrive. His language was so filthy that even other sailors were shocked. He had completely abandoned his faith until one day he came upon The Imitation of Christ by Thomas A. Kempis that made a deep impression upon him. Eventually, he began reading the New Testament and through time developed a deep faith in his newfound Savior, Jesus Christ. The rescue ship arrived and John found himself on the way back to England. There were in the next few years several voyages and several visits to Polly. Finally, she consented to marriage. After they were married, John now had to make a living. His only opportunity was to captain a slave ship, which he did for several voyages, and shortly thereafter, Polly took ill as a result of the stress from being away from John so much of the time. John now had to find other employment. He began working for customs in Liverpool, and his life as a sea captain came to an end.
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0: Growing into Healing and Wholeness is on Tuesdays at 7 p.m. and repeated on Sundays at 11 a.m. With warmth and compassion, Reverend Roger Rich explores many facets of well-being from a biblical and practical perspective. Growing into personal healing and wholeness is a journey requiring patience. 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
1: It is great to have you with us on this Thursday. Thanks for joining us at Derek Prince Legacy Radio. We are in the first week of a two-week series by Derek Prince on longing for his appearing. And today his topic is going to be Only Hope for Suffering Humanity. Man, with a title like that, I can't wait to dive into this. Let's listen.
3: In my last two talks, I gave two biblical reasons why all Christians should be longing for his appearing. The first is that at the appearing of Jesus Christ in glory, our redemption, our salvation will be completed because we will receive our resurrection glorified body, and not until then. And I pointed out that salvation is total for a total being, spirit, soul, and body. It's wonderful to have eternal life. It's wonderful to go in spirit and be with Christ when your body dies, but that's not complete. The completion is when your body is resurrected, glorious, incorruptible, just like the body of Jesus. That's the completion of our personal salvation. And Paul emphasized in Philippians 3 that he was pressing toward the mark that he might attain to the first resurrection. And then the second reason why all Christians should be longing for Christ's appearing is that it will bring about the consummation of our union, first of all with Jesus as our bridegroom, and second with our fellow believers. And so Paul says, we shall forever be with the Lord. Today I'm going to share a third important reason, and this takes us a little bit out of the areas of Scripture which are familiar to most Christians. I may be saying some things which you have not heard or not heard often before. But the third reason is this, that the appearing of Jesus in glory will usher in Messiah's reign on earth. We always need to bear in mind that the word Christ is the Greek form for which Messiah is the Hebrew form. When we say Jesus is the Christ, we're saying, whether we know it or not, Jesus is the Messiah. And so all the prophecies concerning the Messiah in the Old Testament relate to Jesus. So, the return of Jesus in glory.

0: glory will usher in his reign on earth as Messiah and will end the intolerable suffering of the whole human race. I travel widely, many lands, many continents. I minister to many different kinds of people, different races, different cultures, different backgrounds. Traveling as I do, I think I get a little glimpse of the intolerable suffering of the human race. And I want to say to you, I believe in a social gospel in the sense that I believe the church has an obligation to do all that it can to relieve human suffering. But I want to tell you that all we can do in the last resort will be totally inadequate to the needs of this appalling situation. It will take the return of Jesus and the establishment of his kingdom to end this intolerable suffering. You see, man's rebellion brought corruption on the whole realm committed to him right at the beginning, in every area, spiritual, moral, physical, political. All these areas are corrupt. A picture is given of God's view of humanity in Psalm 14, verses 1 through 3. The fool has said in his heart, there is no God. They are corrupt. They have committed abominable deeds. There is no one who does good. The Lord has looked down from heaven upon the sons of men to see if there are any who understand, who seek after God. They have all turned aside. Together they have become corrupt. There is no one who does good, not even one. That's humanity in its natural condition, apart from the grace of God. And the key word that the psalmist uses is the word corrupt. That's what describes the kind of life that has resulted from man's rebellion and fall. It's expressed in many terrible things that we're familiar with today. Alas, all too familiar. Fear, hatred, crime, war, sickness, poverty, injustice, oppression. That's the overall picture of the consequences of man's rebellion against God as we see it in life and in the world today. Furthermore, we have to acknowledge, and this is very important, this corruption is progressive and irreversible. It's not getting better, it's getting worse. And it cannot be reversed. This is a profound thought that came to me. All corruption is irreversible. There is no way that we can turn it back. We can delay it, but we cannot reverse it. You take the example of fruit. Fruit, as we know it today, is extremely corruptible. It will quickly wither and rot and perish. We can delay that corruption by putting that fruit in a refrigerator, and then it will last much longer. But one thing we cannot do is reverse corruption, and that's true in the whole realm of this world. Paul speaks about this and its consequence in humanity in 2 Timothy chapter 3, verses 1 through 5. But mark this, there will be terrible times in the last days. People will be lovers of themselves, lovers of money, boastful, proud, abusive, disobedient to their parents, ungrateful, unholy, without love, unforgiving, slanderous, without self-control, brutal, not lovers of the good, treacherous, rash, conceited, lovers of pleasure rather than lovers of God, having a form of godliness but denying its power, have nothing to do with them. That is the outworking in human history, seen through the prophetic word of God, of the corruption that was released upon humanity by man's rebellion against God. And notice it speaks about people there having a form of godliness but denying its power. A form of godliness cannot reverse corruption. A little further on in the same chapter, Paul says, evil men and impostors will go from bad to worse, deceiving and being deceived. I want to tell you very emphatically, on the basis of Scripture, all this can be changed only by one thing, the direct intervention of God, Messiah's kingdom being established on earth. And this is pictured many, many times in prophecy in the Bible. We'll just look at a couple of passages. First of all, in Isaiah chapter 2, verses 2 through 4. In the last days, the mountain of the Lord's temple will be established as chief among the mountains. It will be raised above the hills, and all nations will stream to it. Many peoples will come and say, Come, let us go up to the mountain of the Lord, to the house of the God of Jacob. He will teach us his ways so that we may walk in his paths. The law will go out from Zion, the word of the Lord from Jerusalem. He, the Lord, will judge between the nations and will settle disputes for many peoples. They will beat their swords into plowshares and their spears into pruning hooks. Nation will not take up sword against nation, nor will they train for war any more. Now we may piously quote those closing words as a pious wish or as a prayer, but the truth and the reality is that they will never be fulfilled until the Lord himself reigns on earth. It's the establishment of his kingdom and that alone which can bring about that. And then in Psalm 72, there's some beautiful word pictures of what the establishment of Christ's kingdom on earth will do for humanity. I'm going to read just some accepted verses. And as I do that, I want you to notice certain words that are emphasized. Righteousness, justice, peace, and then God's concern for the poor, for the needy, for those who are oppressed, for those who have no helper. This is repeated again and again. This is God's remedy for injustice and oppression and all the evil consequences. Now listen to these beautiful words, which are an inspired prayer for the Son of God, Jesus, the Messiah to come. Give the king your judgments, O God, and your righteousness to the king's son, that's the Lord. He will judge your people with righteousness and your poor with justice. The mountains will bring peace to the people and the little hills by righteousness. He will bring justice to the poor of the people. He will save the children of the needy and will break in pieces the oppressor. Notice, he is the one who can deal with oppression and injustice and replace it by righteousness and peace. And without righteousness, there is no peace. He shall come down like rain upon the mown grass, like showers that water the earth. In his days the righteous shall flourish, an abundance of peace, until the moon is no more. Yea, all kings shall fall down before him, all nations shall serve him. For he will deliver the needy when he cries, the poor also, and him who has no helper. He will spare the poor and needy, and will save the souls of the needy. He will redeem their life from oppression and violence, and precious shall be their blood in his sight. Notice, final justice and righteousness and redemption for the poor and the oppressed and the needy will come only through the establishment of God's kingdom on earth. Whether we realize it or not, we are praying for this every time we pray the Lord's Prayer and we say those familiar words, Thy kingdom come. That's what we're praying for. If we care for humanity, if we're concerned about the suffering of humanity, we will long for this kingdom, which will come only with his appearing.
1: So Derek said if we're concerned about the suffering of humanity, we will long for his kingdom, which will only come with his appearing. You know, we Christians believe in making a natural difference in the world. We feed, we clothe, we run helping agencies, we reach out to the hurting and the lost. At the same time, though, we always know that the ultimate healing, that the ultimate restoration, that the ultimate rescue is the coming of Jesus Christ. Thank the Lord. Hey, that's all the time we have for today. For everyone at Derek Prince Ministries, I'm Stephen Mansfield. Join us again tomorrow as the legacy continues.
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8: Bulletin. Tax reforms pass the first hurdle. Victoria takes an unwanted mantle. And an AFL coach warns other clubs to keep their hands off his players. With more, I'm Gareth Stafford. The federal government's bill to reduce the capital gains tax discount and restrict negative gearing has passed the lower house. The proposed laws will now move to the Senate, where Labor is seeking the Green support to carry the reforms. Speaker of the House, Milton Dick, declaring the result.
9: The result of the division is ayes 94, noes 48. The matter was resolved in the affirmative.
8: The legislation also includes a $250 tax offset and a $1,000 instant deduction for work expenses. The opposition claims the federal government is not serious about investing in defence and the AUKUS pact. The US will now only supply Australia with 3 second-hand submarines rather than a combination of new and used vessels. Senior Liberal MP Andrew Hastie says the government is failing in its responsibility to defend the country.
10: This Labor government is that they're running down defence, they're not committing enough investment and funding to defence, and now they're selling off a lot of our prime bases and real estate. So this is a government that is not serious about defence, and I think the Americans are picking up that it's not so serious about AUKUS either.
8: The opposition argues Labor must show a united front and throw its full weight behind the deal. Motor vehicle theft claims have again surged in Victoria while declining in every other state. Ciara Parker reports.
11: New statistics reveal Victoria has higher vehicle crime insurance claims for stolen cars than all other states combined. Authorities say organised crime is a major factor behind the spike in claims, and the state opposition is blaming the government for being too soft on repeat offenders. Insurance Council of Australia data shows there were $243 million in payouts from 12,500 claims last year. CEO Andrew Hall says Victoria was the only state where payouts rose year on year.
12: This is a Melbourne problem. We're seeing cars broken into or stolen every 42 minutes. That's just from insurance claim data. The numbers are probably much higher.
11: Residents in suburbs with higher rates of theft could be stung with higher premiums because of the crime risk. Ciara Parker, Melbourne.
8: Another young Christian Palestinian woman has been arrested in her West Bank home by Israeli police. Natalie Abudaya was a member of the Evangelical Lutheran Church. Her family hasn't been told where she was taken or what charges she's facing. The bishop said he was shocked and horrified by her seizure at gunpoint. Natalie's arrest comes just days after the release of jailed Palestinian Anglican Layan Nazir, who was detained for months without any explanation. Federal Shadow Education Minister Julian Lisa says mostly Christian independent schools have saved Australian taxpayers an estimated $12.5 billion. That's in recurrent education and capital costs. The Jewish MP, who was educated at Christian schools, told a fundraiser that Christianity infuses everything that a Christian school does. To sport and in the AFL, Gold Coast coach Damien Hardwick has told other clubs keep their hands off two of his contracted players. The outburst following reports St Kilda is interested in defender Joel Jeffrey and the Hawks are eyeing off forward Bailey Humphrey. Hardwick making it clear the players are staying at the club.
13: People can sit there and they can talk about Bailey Humphrey and Joel Jeffrey and all these players. They're contracted to us for the next 2 years. You can talk to them as much as you want, but they're contracted. They're not going anywhere as long as I'm coach of this football club.
8: Humphrey was chased by Victorian clubs last year, with several looking to bring the dynamic goal kicker back to his home state. That's the latest Vision National News. I'm Gareth Stafford.
14: Yo, it's crazy, amazing. We can turn our heart through the words we say. Mountains crumble with every syllable. Hope can live or die.
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0: You've been through it, the betrayal, the loss, the decision you'd give anything to undo. And somehow, even years later, the memory still stings. But what if God never intended for you to stay in that place of pain? What if the very wound that broke you was meant to lead to something worth celebrating? Hi, I'm Clayton Bjelland, and today on Insight for Living, Chuck Swindoll describes how God specializes in turning the worst chapters of our lives into the most meaningful ones. In his continuing study of Esther, Chuck titled today's message, After the Ache, Celebrate.
1: Most Christians seem to handle pain better than pleasure. For some twisted and strange reason, we seem to do better with hard days than with easy days, with tough times, rather than times of relief and celebration and leisure. I'm sure our critics would tell us that it is because of our consuming guilt. We simply cannot seem to reward ourselves for good times. Hard days and tough times we seem to handle well. Stress and anxiety we not only experience, we tend to excuse. Times of reward, times of relief. If we're honest with ourselves, we tend to keep those times to ourselves. Because even though we may be among the few who can handle them, many of our friends cannot. We tend to weep with those who weep much more easily than rejoice with those who rejoice, don't we? Most folks I know who take a two-week vacation tell me that it takes about a week to begin to enjoy it. Often because we're so wound up, we don't relax, and sometimes it's because we have to take that long a time to give ourselves permission to enjoy the rewards of a long year of work well done. Deep within our minds, there is sort of a bad news mentality. Have you noticed that about yourself? If someone says to you at church on a given Sunday, you know, I want to talk to you before long about something that's been on my mind for quite some time. Usually, it's not a thought in your mind that says, oh, I'm sure he wants to tell me something real good. Often, you find yourself saying, why don't you just tell me now so I don't have to worry about it for the next period of time. Or if someone says, I've written you a letter, you'll get it in a day or two. You go, oh, no. Rather than a letter of affirmation, we expect confrontation. Why are we like that? One author writes, the highest and most desirable state of the soul is to praise God in celebration for being alive. Without perks, our lives are easily lost in the world of money, machines, anxiety, or inertia. Our poor, splendid souls, how they fight for food. They have forgotten how to request the little perks. Our hurried, stressful, busy lives are unquestionably the most dangerous enemy of celebrating life itself. Somehow, we must learn how to achieve momentary slowdowns and request from God a heightened awareness of the conception that life is a happy thing, a festival to be enjoyed rather than a drudgery to be endured. Life is full of perks if we train ourselves to perceive them. As someone has said, 1,000 tiny things from which one can weave a bright necklace of little pleasures for one's life. Say, when is the last time you would weave together a bright necklace from the little pleasures of life? Take Christmas, for instance. Some of you say, yeah, take Christmas. That would be a relief. I believe that if our focus were right and if our attitude were right, not only would we enjoy the celebration of the day itself, we could even enjoy the busy times that lead up to it. You know, there are songs to sing. There are smells to smell at Christmas time. There are sounds to hear we'll hear no other time of the year. My son was the other day saying to me, our youngest son said, I don't mind the crowds. He said, these people that get all their stuff bought in September and October, they miss all the fun of the crowds. I thought, that is a terrific attitude.
2: What a great response. I heard a terrific story the other day of a hassled shopper who came into a busy department store and wormed her way to the cosmetic counter, and there was a busy sales lady gift wrapping one gift and waiting on two other ladies, and the gal looking for something said rather hurriedly to the sales lady, "Say, do you still have Elizabeth Taylor's Passion?" And the sales lady said, "If I did, honey, would I be working here?" How great it is to hear you laugh. How wonderful it is that God has given us joy rather than a life full of mourning, tears, and sadness. I've thought a lot about why we're like that. Why is it that we can even turn Christmas into a time of dread? I think I know. I believe our focus is more on the past than on the future. And being negative by nature, being bad news people by habit, we tend to pick out of the past the things that make us sigh and let them bleed into the present so that they color and stain our everyday. When I look back into the past, and when you look back into the past, the things that make us sigh are four in number: people, events, circumstances, and decisions. There were people that we wronged. There were people who wronged us. There were occasions where conversations were held and we feel badly about what we said, or we are hurt within when we remember and how we've recorded them, of the things that were said by those individuals. And because of the past and the sadness connected with wrong relationships or unhappy, unfulfilling, unproductive relationships, our present is marred because of people of the past. It was the same in the days of Esther. As the Jews look back, I'm sure many of them would say, "It's Haman I remember. It's Haman's henchmen. It's Haman's sons. It's Haman's followers. How miserable they have made our lives," if they chose to do that, and they would sigh. Looking back into the past at people who have made life miserable for us, who wouldn't sigh? Then there are events. When we look back, we don't remember the times of celebration, the great birthday parties, the fun things we attended, the joys of an evening around a fireplace, the pleasures of family together. You know what we remember? We remember earthquakes. Isn't it strange? Even the newspaper brings up anniversaries for earthquakes. I've never been able to understand. 3 years ago today, we had a 5.6 shaker. I thought, so what? Who needs to remember it was 3 years ago today? Forget it. We live through it. We'll be able to go on beyond it. But if we're not careful, the events of our lives that are negative will stick. It would be true in the days of Esther, and they would sigh. The day the king wrote the edict, the day Haman handed it out, the day the couriers came to our province and announced, "The Jews will die on the 13th of Adar, and don't you forget it." What a horrible event. And if they lived in the light of that event, their whole life would be negative, down, sad, and sorrowful. Then there are circumstances, conversations, difficult jams, situations we found ourselves in, relational barriers. It could be true in Esther's day, and it would be true in our day, and we would sigh. Perhaps the worst of the four would be decisions. There isn't a person listening to me right now who hasn't made wrong decisions, who hasn't made a foolish decision, who hasn't gone too far or not far enough, who didn't step out on faith, or who called it faith and it wasn't faith. It was presumption. And you look back now through the perspective of the past number of years, and you see it as a wrong decision, or at least a weak one. And we're all hung up in today because we are snagged on the people and events and circumstances and the decisions of the past, none of which we can change. None. But the enemy of our souls continues to announce to us failures, wrongs, disappointments, disasters, calamities. And we try to put our lives together in this long tunnel called the present. We can't do it. Let me show you something from the book of Philippians, chapter 3. Before we turn back to the ancient scroll of Esther yet again, and let me show you 14 words from the New Testament that can make a difference. These are words that I call the secret of celebrating life. How do I do it? What does it require? This isn't that complicated, but it will require some mental discipline. I'm looking at Philippians 3, 13 and 14. And there isn't a person listening right now who couldn't do better by applying what I'm going to read. In the middle of verse 13, we read, "Forgetting what lies behind and reaching forward to what lies ahead, I press on." There they are. Most of your counting, just make sure there are 14. When you finish that, please underline the words, "Forgetting what lies behind," look closely, that's only part of it, "reaching forward to what lies ahead, I press on." You know what that kind of philosophy will do to your whole life? It will turn you into a celebrant. You will find that you mourn and sigh less, and you laugh at life with God by your side more. Turn from Philippians 3 back to Esther chapter 3. Will you do that? By now, your Bible probably opens automatically to this old book that had gathered so much dust over the years. By now, you remember the story of the book, how the plot thickened, how disaster seemed to be written across every Jewish life, how doom was spelled so clearly, so eloquently, and how God changed the events to turn wrong into right. I'm reading from Esther 3, locate verse 6, and let's begin about the middle of the verse. 3:6. "Therefore Haman sought to destroy all the Jews, the people of Mordecai, who were throughout the whole kingdom of Ahasuerus. In the first month, which is the month Nisan, in the 12th year of King Ahasuerus," now circle this next word, "Pur," that is, the lot, "was cast before Haman from day to day, from month to month, until the 12th month, that is the month Adar." Sounds a little bit vague, a little oblique. Let me explain. You may recall when Haman was trying to decide when to carry out his plot to exterminate the Jews, he relied on an ancient custom of casting lots. A lot was called in those days Pur, P-U-R. And in the casting of the lots, in some strange manner, as a result of continuing the process, he came upon a date, the 13th of Adar. What interests me is not only the date, but the name of the lot, Pur. Let's take a little excursion in linguistics, and let me help you with this. In English, we pluralize a word by adding S or ES most often. In Hebrew and its sister language Aramaic, a singular term is turned into plural by adding IM. The English word for angel is cherub. The Hebrew plural for cherub is not cherubs, but cherubim. Seraph is another kind of angel, and the plural for seraph is not seraphs, but seraphim. The god Baal is sometime proliferated through the Old Testament in multiple forms, and that's called not Baals, but Baalim, Baalim for plural. So if we were to pluralize Pur and make the lot represent lots, plural, it would be Purim, Purim. He decided that there would be the final death knell on the Jews on a certain day. Locate verse 13 of this third chapter. "Letters were sent by couriers to all the king's provinces to destroy, to kill, to annihilate all the Jews, both young and old, women and children, in one day. the 13th day of the 12th month, the month Adar, to seize their possession as plunder. What is interesting, and you know the story now, is that between the 3rd and the 9th chapter, the tables were turned. Haman was captured in all of his anti-Semitism and murder, and the queen's heart won the king's mind, and the king made the decision not only to kill Haman, but to wipe the slate clean and to remove the dread of the Jews from the Jews. And so this day of the 13th of Adar, which is their last month of the year, was turned from mourning and sadness to a time of celebration. As a matter of fact, when you turn to chapter 9, turn please, you'll discover that on the 13th of Adar, they, rather than being killed, turned tables on their enemies and annihilated many of them. Verse 16, chapter 9, the rest of the Jews who were in the king's provinces assembled to defend their lives and rid themselves of their enemies and killed 75,000 of those who hated them, but they did not lay their hands on the plunder. This was done, look at this, on the very day they were originally to have died. And in honor of this remarkable switch of events, they declared a day of celebration, which you anticipate was named Purim, or the Feast of Purim, as we call it today. And to this day, it is still celebrated by the Jews. To this day, what was once going to be their death turned and became their future, their celebration. Vance Havner, the evangelist, wrote a little book entitled, It Is Toward Evening. And in it, he tells the unforgettable story of a little town in Alabama that made its living raising cotton. One year, as the cotton was growing and it appeboard to be a bumper crop, the boll weevil invaded, devastated the crop, and destroyed the economy of that little town in Alabama. Farmers, however, are an ingenious lot, and they were determined not to just simply sit back and move into the poorhouse. One of the farmers got the idea of planting peanuts instead. Boll weevils don't like peanuts. And another decided to plant yet another produce, and others still others. And before long, bumper crops of these began to bring the economy back to what later came to be known as Enterprise, Alabama. I think that's significant. And do you know what they did? Well, they erected a monument to the boll weevil. It's there to this day. Vance Havner writes, all things work together for good to the Christian, even our boll weevil experiences. Sometimes we settle into a humdrum routine as monotonous as growing cotton year after year. Then God sends the boll weevil. He jolts us out of our groove, and we must find new ways to live. Financial reverses, great bereavement, physical infirmity, loss of position. How many have been driven by trouble to be better husbandmen and to bring forth far finer fruit from their souls? The best thing that ever happened to some of us was the coming of our boll weevil. Without that, we might still have been a cotton sharecropper. I'm speaking to people today, all of whom could raise up your own monument to the boll weevil. It invaded your life. It took your joy. It had the audacity to come without invitation and probably by surprise. And it devastated your faith at the time. You were cut down to size. The lot was cast. But your problem is you haven't yet built your monument. You haven't established Purim, your feasting. You're still living in the sigh and the pain of all the sadness that comes over you when you remember the brokenness. That's what this is about. This isn't a story about some ancient feast, not just that. It is that, but it's so much more. God has given us His Word not to teach us dates and Hebrew words. He's given us His Word to reconstruct our lives, to build monuments where we once wept and bled and some died, where lives were hurt and hearts were hardened and we were devastated. But forgetting that which lies behind and moving toward that which lies ahead, this is the way to press on. Don't just forget the past. Don't just, with the passing of your hand, say, oh yeah, it was awful. Build a monument. Celebrate the feast. Pass along the lessons that led to the maturity and the changes that were so essential in your life and so different from when you were just a cotton sharecropper. But I read verses 17, 18, and 19. I read about a people who decided, let's name this day a day for a holiday. Let's call it Purim, which could be translated, in your face, Haman, or something like that. Here's to you, Haman. Here's to our God. Look at 17. It's wonderful. All this annihilation of the enemies was done on the 13th day of the month Adar, and on the 14th day, they rested, of course. They made it a day of feasting and rejoicing. How appropriate. The Jews who were in Susa assembled on the 13th and the 14th day of the same month. They rested on the 15th day. Took them a little longer to kill their enemies. And they made it a day of feasting and rejoicing. How appropriate. How good. Therefore, the Jews of the rural areas who live in the rural towns make the 14th day of the month Adar a holiday for rejoicing and feasting and sending portions of food to one another. One of the early Christmas times. They wrap up gifts and send them to friends, especially to the poor.

0: What a picture. A people who should have been buried instead through a party. And not just any party, feasting, rejoicing, gifts to neighbours, gifts to the poor. The title of today's message is After the Ache, Celebrate. Chuck.
1: I've been reading the Bible my entire life, and I mean that literally. From childhood until now, through seminary, through decades of preaching, through every season life has thrown at me, I have never once opened my Bible and walked away empty. Not once. You know why? Because this book is inexhaustible. There is always more, always deeper, always something that stops you cold and makes you whisper, I never saw that before. But here's another important fact. The Bible is not simply a collection of wise writings randomly sorted into a thick, ancient volume. That misses the whole point. Completely. Every book from Genesis to Revelation is telling one story. One magnificent, unfolding, breathtaking story. And at the center of that story is a person, Jesus Christ, his life, his death, his resurrection. The thread of the cross is woven through the entire tapestry of Scripture. Pull that thread and everything unravels. Keep it intact. And suddenly it all makes sense. And it all boils down to 3 days. 3 days that changed everything. The death of Jesus on the cross, bearing the full weight of human sin. His burial, silent, sealed, finished. And then the third day, empty tomb, folded grave clothes. He is not here. He is risen. That's it. That's the whole story. That's the cross we proclaim. And that is the beating heart of Insight for Living. Every program, every resource, every message we send into the world exists to tell that story to every ear willing to hear it. The world is waiting. It matters more than you know.
0: Thanks, Chuck. As Christians, we are caretakers of God's story. 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I'm Clayton Bjellin, and Chuck Swindoll describes how to transform your worst moments into memorable ones. That's Friday on Insight for Living.

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4: Mothers Union is inviting you to come and celebrate our 150-year anniversary. The 150-year birthday of Mothers Union will be held at Holy Trinity Church, Rochester, on Monday the 15th of June at 10:30. We will be thanking God for his provision and celebrating all that Mothers Union has done and continues to do in Bendigo. Our guest speaker is Archdeacon Tracy Woolsley. You may know her from her various ministries across Bendigo. We will finish the celebrations with lunch, so book your place with Jenny on 5448 3912.
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Jesus, they would call him a man of sorrows, you know, who was familiar with suffering, who was acquainted with grief. And in other words, he gets right in the mix with you, you know, in the dirt with you, as it were. You know, he came and walked the same earth that we walk. He suffered the same things that we suffer. He knows what it is to be acquainted with these things. And so that was the theme of the song. I thought it would be a beautiful way to take us to the cross. But really, it's an amazing mystery, isn't it, if you think about that. You know, a lot of people think about a God who's high and holy and remote and distant and inconceivable. And he is all of those things. But he's also the one who came down and knelt down and washed the earth off the feet of his disciples. And he took that journey, that dusty, gritty, bloody journey to the cross. This is Jesus. This is who we worship. And I hope in this song, that's what comes across.

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2: There are times in our lives when we need protection from other people or from ourselves or from circumstances we can't control. But where do you get that sort of protection? Hi, I'm Bernie Diamond. Great to be back with you again. Today we're going to take a look at God's protection from a different perspective. And do stick with me because very soon I'll be telling you about my latest life application book. It's called Victory Over Impossible Odds. And I'd love to send you a free copy to help you discover God's powerful faithfulness amidst life's troubles. Now, there are times in our lives when we need protection. Sometimes it's from our enemies. Sometimes it's from situations we find ourselves that we can't control. And sometimes it's from ourselves, our own short-sightedness or selfishness or the consequences of our mistakes. Now, kings and presidents and prime ministers, they all have bodyguards around them to protect them. But you and I, we don't have those sort of bodyguards in that way. But that doesn't mean that we still don't need them sometimes. But in those times when we need protection, often there's not a bodyguard to be found. In fact, in those difficult times, so often the people who should be there for us just aren't. Now let me ask you, where do you turn to? Who do you turn to? Some would say God, but the problem for many is, well, you can't see God.

8, we've been looking at some promises that we can depend on, you and I, God's promises. And today I want to look at his promise of protection. And I tell you, there are so many instances of these promises throughout his word, but I want to look at them today through the eyes of a man called King David. We'll see it as he experienced it on the run for his life from his predecessor, King Saul. You know, David was anointed king while Saul was still king, and Saul figured out that everyone was looking to David to be king, so Saul tried to kill him. And so David spent a long time on the run. Now have a listen to what David writes about those dangerous years. You can read it actually in Psalm 18. I love you, Lord, my strength. The Lord is my rock, my fortress and my deliverer. My God is my rock, in whom I take refuge. He's my shield. He's the horn of my salvation. He's my stronghold. I call to the Lord, who is worthy of praise, and I am saved from my enemies. The cords of death entangled me. The torrents of destruction overwhelmed me. The cords of the grave coiled around me. The snares of death confronted me. But in my distress, I called to the Lord. I cried to my God for help. From his temple he heard my voice. My cry came before him into his ears. The earth trembled and quaked, and the foundations of the mountains shook, and they trembled because he was angry. Smoke rose from his nostrils. Consuming fire came from his mouth. Burning coals blazed out of it. He parted the heavens and came down. Dark clouds were under his feet. He mounted the cherubim and flew, and he soared on the wings of the wind. He made darkness his covering, his canopy around him, the dark rain clouds of the sky. Out of the brightness of his presence, clouds advanced with hailstones and bolts of lightning. The Lord thundered from heaven. The voice of the Most High resounded. He shot arrows, he scattered the enemies, great bolts of lightning and routed them. The valleys of the sea were exposed, and the foundations of the earth laid bare at your rebuke, O Lord, at the blast of the breath from your nostrils. He reached down from on high and he took a hold of me. He drew me out of the deep waters. He rescued me from my powerful enemy, from my foes who were too strong for me. They confronted me in the day of my disaster, but the Lord was my support. He brought me out into a spacious place. He rescued me because he delighted me. Beautiful, isn't it? Typical sort of Hebrew picture language. The Jews love to speak in pictures. Well, what's David saying here? See, all the time he was on the run for his life, and it strikes me where he talks about his enemies who were too powerful for him. And he says, all the time I was on the run for my life, God, you protected me. Now, that's something we don't expect, God's protection. See, he didn't wrap David in cotton wool. He didn't take David out of that situation. He didn't smite Saul and kill him on day one. God did none of those things. What he did was he kept David safe. And it's the same thing with us. What we expect is for God to instantaneously end the threat, for God instantaneously to beam us up out of that place, for God instantaneously to save us from that situation. But so often, it's not what he does. David was on the run for years, living in caves, always looking over his shoulder. God was teaching David through those times to rely on him. They were important lessons for David, because when David ultimately became king of Israel and had to fight large and powerful enemies who were much larger and much stronger than him, David knew that his God would protect him. God taught him this in his own experience. He taught him to believe in this promise. Have a listen to the promise of God. It comes from Deuteronomy chapter 33. Verse 27, the eternal God is your refuge, and underneath are everlasting arms. He will drive out your enemy before you, saying, destroy him. So when people are looking to stab you and me in the back, or to defame us, or to get rid of us, can we trust God? Absolutely. That doesn't mean that sometimes we don't have to live through some pain. It doesn't mean that sometimes we don't have to get the sack or to take a step backwards or to go through terrible things. What it does mean is that it will turn out just fine, even if God's definition of just fine isn't quite your definition or my definition. Have a listen again to this from Psalm 31, verse 20. In the shelter of your presence, you hide us from human plots. You hold us safe under your shelter from contentious tongues.

0: See, there are promises like this all the way through God's word. In the shelter of your presence, you hide us from human plots. People plot behind our backs sometimes. People have contentious tongues and speak about us behind our backs. All through God's word, you see God being the protector of the people who love him and honour him. And sometimes really bad things happen. Jesus, remember, was nailed to a cross. Not particularly his first preference, as we learn from his prayer in the Garden of Gethsemane. And so far as we know, each of the 12 disciples was martyred. The Apostle Paul was martyred. The point is that no matter what the outcome, we can rely on God's protection. Those men are now with God. No ifs, no buts, no maybes. You know what I've noticed? There is no shortage of people on this planet who want to do me harm, to criticize me, to pull me down, to tell me I'm wasting my time. Sometimes I get things right and sometimes I get things wrong. But my God protects me, even if it hurts sometimes because of what other people are doing and saying. God is our protector. His heart is to hold us close and to keep us safe. And you know, and I know, that unless Jesus returns first, we're going to die one day. We're going to breathe that last breath through sickness or disease or accident or murder. They're all possibilities. In the meantime, God is our protector. He will protect us if we put our faith in him. The eternal God is your refuge. He is your strength. He is the place where you and I can take refuge and be safe according to his mighty plan for our lives. This is a promise we can depend on. Life has its ups and downs. When we feel like the ground beneath our feet is crumbling, as though God's unbreakable promises don't apply to us, the challenges we're facing can appear impossible to overcome. That's why I'd love to send you a free copy of my latest book, Victory Over Impossible Odds. 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Hey, thank you so much for joining me. I'm Bernie Diamond and I'll catch you again same time tomorrow with a different perspective.
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6: Ephesians 4 and verse 24. Put on your new nature, created to be like God, truly righteous and holy. The Word for Today is about being freed from the drama of emotion. Dealing with crucifixion, Jesus prayed in the Garden of Gethsemane. He felt intense emotions. Luke 22 verse 44 records, and being in agony, he prayed more earnestly. Then his sweat became like great drops of blood falling down to the ground. So strong were these emotions that he prayed for the cup of crucifixion to pass. But that night, Jesus broke the domination of emotions by obedience to the will of his Father, saying, "Not my will, but yours be done." Not only can emotions be ruled by obedience, but they will obey faith. Emotions will do what we in faith order them to do. David said in Psalm 103 and verse 1, "Bless the Lord, O my soul, and all that is within me, bless his holy name." David ordered his soul, the center of his emotions, to bless the Lord. He believed his soul and everything in him would do what he commanded. Feelings can be transformed from drama to blessing. Paul believed that negative emotions can be put off and positive emotions can be put on. Consider Ephesians 4 verses 22 to 24. "Throw off your old sinful nature and your former way of life, which is corrupted by lust and deception. Instead, let the Spirit renew your thoughts and attitudes. Put on your new nature, created to be like God, truly righteous and holy." And again he writes in Colossians 3:15, "And let the peace of God rule in your hearts." It's clear from the scriptures that emotions can be governed, and the will can respond to God's power and faith rather than the drama of emotions. So be free of them. That's the word for today.
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2: And at the end of the week, she came up to me and she said, I want you to look me in the eye. She said, I think God has something for me to tell you. Your children know that you love them. And I burst into tears because it was this heavy burden I had been carrying all my life.
3: Mary DeMuth is here to discuss a really big topic of concern for so many parents today, and that is wayward adult children. We're going to offer you help and hope today on Focus on the Family with Jim Daly, and thanks for joining us.
4: John, many people may not know, but we have a counseling team here, about 20 counselors, and they manage about 2,000 calls a month for people who need some help, and they will engage you, and that's available to you because donors have made it possible for that. But one of the top reasons that people will call us is struggles with adult children. So today we're going to talk about that and how to pray that through and do the best you can do as a parent of an adult child that's maybe not walking with the Lord, or maybe it's an antagonistic relationship for whatever reason. Our guest today is going to give you some insights and talk us through managing that relationship for a good outcome.
3: Mm-hmm. And Mary DeMuth is a podcaster on the Pray Every Day show. She's an author of dozens and dozens of books, and she's a speaker. And one of the books she's written that we're going to cover today is called Love, Pray, Listen, Parenting Your Wayward Adult Kids with Joy.
4: Mary, it's nice to have you with us here at Focus on the Family.
2: Thank you so much for having me. It's a blessing.
4: You've heard us kind of set this up. It is interesting because we watch the topics of what the counseling team are dealing with because it gives us some insight on what to cover. And I think the main reason you're here is because we have seen an uptick in the number of parents that are struggling with adult children. Now, all three of us at the table here have adult children, and so I'm not going to say we're struggling, but you know, there's always things that can be in a better place. And as we begin this conversation, are you seeing it the same way we're seeing it?
2: I am, and it's pretty constant, and a lot of my conversations with people in my age bracket, this is a big topic. And
4: what are some of those stresses?
2: Yeah, so there's a lot. There's some parents out there whose kids are have substance abuse, and they're spiraling downward. There's some that are incarcerated. There are some that have deconstructed the faith to oblivion, so they haven't reconstructed. They have deconstructed. There are kids that are exploring different lifestyles and different identities, and a lot of parents who walked through perhaps like the 90s and the early 2000s reading all the parenting books, I think a lot of us have been kind of disillusioned a little bit. Like I don't know, you know, I've written a parenting book, so I know what that's like, but I think we don't realize that that's not a formula. Mm-hmm. But we internalize this idea that if I do all the right things, at the other end, I'm going to be guaranteed this Christ-following child who never questions and has an amazing life. And that doesn't always happen because we birthed people with free will. Mm-hmm. We really love free will for ourselves, but we really don't love free will for our adult children. So that's what I've been seeing.
4: You know, it's so true. You know, and I can't remember how long ago I heard this, but somebody said, well, Adam and Eve turned on the Lord, right? So even the Lord suffered with his teenagers, you might say. Mary, I this is very tender, but it is part of your book, and I want to bring up your childhood. Mm-hmm. It sounded very chaotic. I'm so sorry for you. Both of us lived in chaotic childhoods. Mm-hmm. The Lord can redeem that. Mm-hmm. I mean, that's our story, right? But you were abused sexually as a little girl. Mm-hmm. Describe a bit of what those circumstances were, what it made you feel like, and how did you crawl back to somewhere near healthy?
2: Yeah, I mean, they have this scale called the ACE, the adult or the adverse childhood experiences. And I think I have all of them except for one. Mm. And so that's, I feel like it's great in terms of I can relate to almost anyone that's gone through anything. But yes, sexually abused at age 5 for a year.
4: By babysitter's friends, right?
2: Yes, by teenage boys in the neighborhood that were living next door to the babysitter. And then multiple divorces throughout my childhood. A predatory, sexually predatory father. Mm. And then his death when I was 10 years old. And an only child and super lonely and left alone all the time, food insecure, drugs in the home, growing drugs in a closet. So everything that you can think of.
4: Wow.
2: That was terrible for a little child, I went through. And yet, during all that time, in a godless home where Jesus is only a swear word, I had this longing to know the Lord. Mm. And any time like a secular song would come on that had like hints of God or like an ascendant way, anything like that, I would just cling to those songs. And eventually I met Jesus when I was 15 through the ministry of Young Life, right after being very suicidal and wanting to take my life.
4: That gives so much more context to being dropped off at college. Like, this is it. Yeah. See you later. Bye. Yeah. Right? I mean, wow, yeah. That was a nice childhood. Thanks, Mom. Thanks,
2: yeah.
4: Dad. I mean, yeah, wow, that's starting with a deficit. But you know what's amazing? That sense that the Lord cared about you, somehow you knew that.
2: Mm-hmm.
4: And I had that same experience. Mm-hmm. And it's the hardest thing to express to people, isn't it? Like,
2: it
4: people
2: is.
4: Who are desperate saying, how did you know that you should love God? It felt like in my case, it was just there and present. Like God's grace was already there. Do you feel that same way?
2: I do. And I think for parents of wayward kids too, that's a very calming feeling to know that the Lord is pursuing their kids. And he was pursuing me in so many beautiful, powerful ways that I can't even really explain, except just that it was the Lord. Also, another thing, little gift that he gave me was while those, when that sexual abuse was happening for a year, I knew that what those boys were doing to me was wrong. And that is a gift because most sexual abuse victims think it's their fault. Mm-hmm. And they
4: so often, you put that on them.
2: I did. Awesome. And I knew who the evil, what the evil was. And I actually also had a lot of gumption. And I told my babysitter that this was going on at 5. And of course, she didn't do anything about it. And she said that she would tell my mom. And she didn't. So I thought my mom knew. And mm-hmm. this was still going on. So all these like little things that the Lord did were just part of those breadcrumbs of the Lord bringing me to himself, so that by the time I was 15 and I heard the gospel, I was just so, this is what I've been looking for my whole life. And I like to tell audiences, and then I was completely healed and everything was great. But that was actually the beginning of a very long healing journey. And I just want to let listeners know that if you still feel like you're in the muck and mire, that is very normal, and it's a very long process.
4: I call it the wobbling years after you make that commitment. I was 15 as well,
2: mm-hmm.
4: and then it was the wobble up until about 22 mm-hmm. when I actually mm-hmm. got it together and understood what it meant to be committed mm-hmm. to Christ. So mm-hmm. I had that seven-year span of, you know, the parties on Friday night after the mm-hmm. football game and then going to church on Sunday going, Lord, forgive me for all that I did on Friday. But that's part of it, right? You are uniquely equipped, I think, to understand adult children because mm-hmm. of everything you went through, right? And I think in part what you just said I want to capture, because you were talking about understanding, and you didn't say that, but understanding what they're facing, kind of the battle that they're under right now, whether you have a daughter or a son who's 20, 21, what forces are coming at them, mm-hmm. highly sexualized culture, mm-hmm. drugs, you mentioned earlier, that mm-hmm. can be part of it. How do you feel you connected with your own adult children? And I don't know all of that story, but you can share where they have been at. Did you feel like you understood?
2: You know, it's a really good question. In many ways, yes. In some ways, no. And the no is that Because I was on my own for so much and I had to just buck up and deal.
4: Yeah.
2: I kind of felt like you should just figure this out. You know, you should just buck up and deal. Mm. But I, so because I was actually I was a good mom and I nurtured my kids and I was with them throughout their lives. And, they now come back to me. Some of them call me every day and we have this an amazing, surprising relationship. Not all of them are walking with Jesus, but we're still connected. And I think part of that is this holy curiosity for the marvel that they are. And that to me is such a beautiful thing that we as a parents of adult kids can do is just be like, I'm so curious. What makes you think this thing that you're thinking? Or I'm so curious about, you know, what are you going to do about this problem? And that has really carried me through that, is just to have this holy curiosity of my kids.
4: Did you ever feel with your own children, adult children particularly, that nothing's going to surprise me? I mean, whatever they do, I've already been there. I know it. Nothing's going to surprise me. Did they ever surprise you?
2: Oh, yes. Of okay. course they surprised me. I'm a normal mom with normal adult kids that do abnormally weird things. And so, yes, definitely. And it did kind of unsettle me for sure. Like just this feeling of, oh, goodness, that modicum of control that I thought I had when they were under my roof, which was sort of an illusion, but we like it so much. Really, this just cements that modicum of control. I just realized it wasn't real. And that's the hence the title of the book. What can I do? That's what I came to the title with. What are the three things I can do? I can love them. No one's going to prevent me from loving them. I can pray for them. They cannot prevent me from praying for them. And I absolutely, if I haven't been ghosted by them, I can listen to them. I can listen to their heart. And no one can take that away from me as well.
4: Yeah, we're going to pick up on those. But you had a friend, Heidi. So I'm just framing this for you.
2: Thank you.
4: Because I think what I experienced as a dad, and I'm not sure that you experienced this as a mom coming out of broken homes, you can tend to overdo it a little bit. So I don't want to tell everybody how often I took the boys to Disneyland, because when I was a kid, I was not able to go.
2: Yes.
4: We couldn't afford it. So we've been far too many times to Disneyland. But you can do that in so many ways. And I think you were in kind of the I love you. I love you. Well, I love you too. Mm-hmm. Kind of modality. And Heidi said something to you.
2: Yes. So when I became a mom, I was absolutely, completely terrified.
4: Yeah.
2: And I understood enough to know that you do what is modeled for you. And almost 100% of what was modeled for me was something I did not want to duplicate. Mm-hmm. So my parenting strategy was cry all the time and get on my knees before Jesus, because I just didn't have anything. And I also worried that my children, as you alluded to, didn't know that I love them. And so, because I never knew. So I was, I love you, I love you, I love you. And so my friend visited me for a week and she didn't know. And I didn't even know I had this issue in my heart.
4: Right.
2: The Lord knew, but I never voiced it even in prayer. And at the end of the week, she came up to me and she said, I want you to look me in the eye. She said, I think God has something for me to tell you. Your children know that you love them. And I burst into tears because it was this heavy burden I had been carrying all my life. And she was able, as an outsider, to say what I desperately needed to hear. And the Lord knew and gave her those words to give to me.
3: Mm. This is Focus on the Family with Jim Daly. And today, Mary DeMuth is our guest. And we're talking about some of the content in her terrific book, Love, Pray, Listen, Parenting Your Wayward Adult Kids with Joy.
4: You know, Mary, often we take on... Let me just say, I can tend to take on too much responsibility and stress. Gene's certainly there, too, in parenting our two adult kids. They're now 25 and 23. How is our identity in Christ directly linked to a posture of surrender? Mm-hmm. This is the question.
3: Mm-hmm.
4: How do we surrender and say, Lord, okay, they're yours. We did the best we could. And here they are. Mm-hmm. And now we have to kind of lay the parenting and control stuff down so that they can now be the adults God is calling them to be.
2: I think part of that comes back to remembering when you were in your 20s and if your parents had overreach, how that made you feel. And so if you can kind of crawl into your skin at that time and remember how joyful it is when your parents just loved you and believed in you and were for you, but they weren't, you know, pulling at the puppet strings. So that's one thing. And then I would say, I think a lot of us have combined and enmeshed our identity with our parenthood. It's a very common thing, especially for evangelical parents. And we feel like how our kids turn out is, that's tied to our identity. And I am certainly not immune to that as well. And so untethering that, and I think this is part of the growth process as a parent of an adult kid, is untethering that, finding your identity in Jesus alone, not in my parenting prowess, not in how my kids turn out, but just in the fact that I am loved by Jesus. Mm-hmm. And when you untether that, then it is easier to lay down and surrender what they are going to become. And that it's never easy because we start with high control when they're toddlers, don't run in the street, we grab them, and we're constantly working ourselves out of a job, less and less and less control, and then we lose it all. And it's really hard to let go of.
4: Yeah, but I think you've really expressed that well, because it's our ability as the parent to begin to release that control that's so important. And some of us as parents, we hang on to the control stick, mm-hmm. and then we have highly dysfunctional adult children. And that's what we're addressing.
3: Yeah.
4: You know, Mary, I've been able to travel the world, and so often cultural overlays make a difference, right? And in some cultures, it's normal for adult children to remain home until they're married, or in the men's spot, the young men's spot, that they are finished with education and have their job, etc. There seems to be a little bit of a morphing of that in the U.S. It used to be 18, bye-bye, dropped off at college were. See you later. Call me if you need me, but don't call too much. But that has really morphed to where we continue to take care of our young adult children. They may return home, and that is understandable in a financial downturn. They lose their job or something happens. It's nice to have a mom and dad safety net to be able to come home to. How should we manage some of that, though, with our adult children that need a little extra nest time? Mm.
2: Yeah, great question, and a little extra nest time. And us in Texas, we don't have basements, so they don't live in the basement, but they live in your living area. I would say that there is a precedent biblically to let someone go, and you see especially in the marital thing of leaving and cleaving, and when there's enmeshment there with a family of origin, it can get very difficult. Yeah. So I definitely see that. But one of the reasons I wrote this book is that we as parents were never given an example or trained about how do you love your kids in their 20s and 30s? Like, how do you, when is it okay to extend some money their way, and when is it enabling? And that's where I have to go back to the Holy Spirit, because the Holy Spirit is so wise and knows all of our kids, and they're all different. And sometimes to give money to one would be the right thing to do, but to give money to another would be the wrong thing to do. And it's not just, you know, back and forth. We just have to be super careful and really trust that the Lord has this. And that's where I want to just encourage parents of adult kids. This is a season of your life where you are going to grow so much. There's so much potential.
4: You thought it was over.
2: It's only just begun.
4: No, it's so true, and that's a great point. Speak maybe to that application of that. You touched on it, but with younger children, with teens, and then where should we be in that parent adult-child relationship at 23, 24, 25, when it comes to those control issues, financial or whatever they might be?
2: Right. Yeah, I think we always, the deepest part of this is we want what's best for our kids. And I'll never say that that's wrong. That is a beautiful part of parenthood, is longing for our kids to thrive and just have this amazing life that you've longed for them to have. But as I mentioned earlier, we're working our way out of a job, and there's high control to low control, and we're moving away from it so that when we release them, we've trained them to live without us, and our control is almost waning. And by the time they're 25, of course, it should be gone. We should be more cheerleaders and coaches than we are directors. And I try to make a rule that I will not give advice unless I am asked. Mm-hmm. Remember, it's important to grieve. If the expectations weren't met, your kids are making decisions that are breaking your heart, grieve it. Talk about it.
4: Name it.
2: But the parents We're terrified to do that because it's an admission that we didn't do a good job. Mm. At least that's what we're thinking.
4: There's a super connection there. I mean, it starts when your kid's throwing the tantrum at the grocery store, which you, when you were single, said would never happen when I'm a parent. And then it happens, right? And I mean, I think that embarrassment begins then. And it rolls and gets more mature, like they're making the wrong decisions. And that is so embarrassing to us as a family. People at church, what are they going to say? I mean, whatever it might be. You recommend a two-fold approach to mending a broken relationship with an adult child. When the Lord says we are made for relationship, first with Him and then with others, we go by that so fast. And it's probably the most powerful part of understanding being made in God's image, that we're made for relationship. And that includes with our adult children.
2: It does.
4: But it starts in childhood. Can they trust you? Can they come to you with concerns and questions? Do you lecture them? Speak to all of that.
2: First, I'll just raise my hand and say I lectured.
4: Not perfect.
2: Yes. You know, the part of restoration of a relationship is it always involves going first, and it involves humility. And so one of the things that I wanted, that I've done constantly with my kids, almost to the point that they're like, Mom, stop it, which is, I'm so sorry I did that when you were 10 years old. Could you please forgive me? I'm sorry when I did that when you were 11. Please forgive me. I yelled and raised my voice when you were 15. Please forgive me. And they're like, Mom, just stop. Stop. We forgive you. But it's very important to me to name what I feel like were my failures and ask for forgiveness, and also ask them into that space in a conversation and say, is there something that really harmed you? I want to hear you. And I may not have seen it the same way, but I want to enter into that pain. And that's the start. That humility is the start of restoration, is that admission. Because if you've grown up in a home where a parent has never once apologized, you know how crazy making it is.
4: Yeah. Mary, right at the end, I think for the listeners that heard the beginning of the program and heard your story about abuse and your mom dropping you off and saying, okay, have a good life. I mean, I'm abbreviating, but you felt distance. She wasn't in a healthy place. How did you reconcile with your mom? How do you swallow all of the hurt and all the pain and say, okay, Mom, I love you?
2: The Lord said to me, what if she comes back to you? Will you be in a place to receive her? And so I worked very hard, but I also wrote a book, a couple of books that were very honest, which did fracture our relationship. And in my mind, I thought, telling the truth ruined everything. Even though I know that we're to speak the truth in love, and I did it as tenderly as possible, it had ruined everything. And for 10 years, it ruined everything. And a few years ago, I got a phone call from my mom. She was my biggest antagonist in my spiritual life. She was my persecutor. I got a call from my mom 2 years ago, and she's like, talk. And at the very end, she said, by the way, I'm going to church. And I about fell off my chair. And in that moment, we started this, I never thought it would happen. It was a 45-year prayer that she is having a journey now, and we are reconciling. And I just want to tell people, speaking the truth in deep humility and kindness and love doesn't ruin everything. It gives you a platform from which to start. And that's what happened with us.
4: Mary, that is beautiful. And I want to continue tomorrow. Let's continue the discussion. And thank you for that vulnerability. I think this is really helpful for the viewers, the listeners, to be able to say, yeah, this is right where I'm at. Because so many of us are in that spot. And I want to come back and talk about other complications for those empty nesters that are still living with some, you know, anchors around them, and how we can wisely and in a God-honoring way continue to move our relationships with our adult children in the right direction. Can we do that?
2: Yes, let's do
4: it. All right, let's do it. And listen, this great book by Mary, Love, Pray, Listen, Parenting Your Wayward Adult Kids with Joy. The with joy just jumps out with to me because it's so critical. Not with instructions, not with lectures, not, you know, parenting your wayward adult kids with joy, because that's honey. That's something attractive to those kids that are struggling, and they want to be loved by you. I so desperately believe that.
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0: when the Bible says we shall be like him.
1: We know our own sins and shortcomings all too well. We know we're far from perfect, but Pastor Greg Laurie says there's a better day coming.
0: Everything you've ever struggled with will be gone. The sinful nature, gone. Your doubts, gone. Your pain, gone. Everything gone. The ultimate makeover, because God sees you for what you can become.

If you really believed that Jesus could come back at any moment, would it change how you live today? That's what Pastor Greg Laurie explores on this edition of A New Beginning. It's not about guessing dates or decoding headlines. It's about being ready. Pastor Greg offers some fresh perspective and a helpful reminder that Jesus isn't coming back for a perfect person, just a prepared one. So open your Bible and join us for a hope-filled look at the signs of the times.

0: We're going through the epistles of John, 1st, 2nd, and 3rd. And the title of my message is Signs of the Last Days and Why You Shouldn't Panic. All around us are signs of the times pointing to the fact that Jesus is coming again. So here's point number one. The return of Jesus Christ should cause us to want to live godly lives. 1 John 3:2. Beloved, now we're the children of God. It's not yet been revealed what we shall be, but we know when he's revealed, we'll be like him, for we'll see him as he is. Everyone that has his hope in him purifies himself just as he is pure. So makeovers are very popular these days. They do home makeovers. There's TV shows dedicated to the theme of making your home over. And then they do wardrobe makeovers and changing your appearance. One day, God is going to accomplish the ultimate makeover when the Bible says we shall be like him. There's coming a day when we will see Jesus Christ face to face. And at that moment, everything you've ever struggled with will be gone. The sinful nature, gone. Your doubts, gone. Your pain, gone. Everything gone. The ultimate makeover, because God sees you for what you can become. I don't know if you've ever seen the amazing sculpture of David. It's one of the most magnificent things I've ever seen. It's gigantic. And it's hard to believe that a single man did that out of a single slab of marble. And in fact, the piece of marble that Michelangelo sculpted David out of was considered flawed by other sculptors who rejected it, but Michelangelo chose it. And as he was walking around it and looking at the slab of marble, he said to one of the workers, "I see David." And the worker said, "I don't see anything. I just see a slab of marble." Michelangelo said, "Yes, but I see David." See, he saw what he could make out of the slab of marble. And God sees what he can make out of you. You see flaws, especially if you have a magnifying mirror. Those are scary, aren't they? I shaved the other day. That's good, clean shave. I looked in the magnifying mirror. Oh, man, this is sad. Right half of my face was a full beard. No, it wasn't that bad. But, you know, you realize, oh, I didn't see clearly as I thought I did. And so we see the flaws. God sees them too. But he also sees the potential. He sees what you can become. And in the same way, as we think about the last days, we should be thinking about what we should be doing. Sometimes we get caught up in the minutiae of prophetic events and their order, and we argue about this and that, and we miss the big picture. The big picture is, if I really believe Jesus Christ could come back at any moment, it should affect the way that I live. He that has this hope purifies himself even as he is pure, or cleans himself up. Let's say you had a very important guest coming over to your house for dinner tonight, and they were going to arrive at 5 o'clock. You would have your house spick and span. You would have everything organized. You would have everything ready for this important guest that was coming to your home. So as we wait for Christ, we want to clean our life up if necessary and get rid of any things that don't belong there. Romans 13:12 says, "The night is almost gone. The day of salvation will soon be here. So remove your dark deeds like dirty clothes and put on the shining armor of right living." And if we really believe Jesus is coming, we will not be sinless, but we should sin less. Let me say that again. If we really believe Jesus is coming, we will not be sinless, but we should sin less. Look at 1 John 3. "Whoever commits sin also commits lawlessness, and sin is lawlessness. And you know that he was manifested to take away our sin, and in him there is no sin. Whoever abides in him does not sin. Whoever sins has neither seen him nor known him." Wait, hold on now. Are you saying if I'm a real Christian waiting for Christ to come back, I should not sin? Well, not exactly. Because earlier in 1 John 1:8, we read, "If we say we have no sin, we deceive ourselves and the truth is not in us." So clearly we sin. Even after we're Christians, we sin. So what is John saying here? That if you are abiding in him, you will not sin. Well, in the original language, it's explained. It would better be translated, whoever habitually sins or whoever practices sin, you see. So it's not a person that sins. It's a person that lives in sin, that practices sin. It is unapologetic about sin. Maybe they even celebrate that sin. John is saying, you can't live that way and call yourself a true believer. The theological term for it is antinomianism. It's basically the mentality that says, I'm a Christian, I'm saved, I'm forgiven, therefore I can do whatever I want. Well, that is not true. That's unbiblical. And that's what John is dealing with here. He says, if that's the case, if you're living comfortably in sin without any desire to repent, then you don't know him. Again, that's antichrist. In other words, it's instead of Christ thinking. It would be like joining a gym. And so you get, you know, the best outfit possible. You get the ultimate shoes and you get the giant water bottle. What's the thing with these giant water bottles? They just get bigger and bigger. They're made out of metal. They weigh 30 pounds. I saw someone the other day carrying a big Sparklets bottle on their shoulder, you know, just in case I get dehydrated for 4 minutes. Like, drinking fountains still exist. There is water out there somewhere, but no, we have to carry the giant water bottles. But I digress. So you got the outfit, you got the shoes, you know, and then you're in the gym and you take selfies of yourself. Selfie. Don't, please, if you go to a gym, don't take selfies of yourself. How many of you do that? No, don't raise your hand. It's because you would raise your hand. You know, hashtag fit for life, shut up. Just shut up and work out and get out. Okay, just please. But what if you joined a gym and then you just ate donuts? You go in, but you ate donuts at a place next door. And so you're getting in shape, just the wrong shape. You're in more the shape of a pear. Well, that would be antinomianism. In other words, oh, well, I belong to a gym. That's all I need. I have membership in a gym. No, you got to go to the gym and you got to work out. You got to do what you got to do to get in the right shape. And there are people that say, well, I'm a Christian. I prayed that little prayer at a Harvest Crusade 10 years ago. You know, and I'm going to heaven. Now I can live like hell. Doesn't work that way. If you're a true Christian, you want to walk with Christ. You'll never be sinless, but you should sin less. And purify yourself. Clean yourself up as you wait for him to return.
1: 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You've joined us for Pastor Greg's message called Signs of the Last Days and Why You Shouldn't Panic. As he continues, he presents his final point.
0: Abiding in Christ is the golden key to spiritual growth. You know, we're always looking for the shortcut to spiritual growth. Like, how am I going to become a greater man or woman of God? Well, that's a good thing to think about and want to be. But there's no shortcuts. It's literally every day getting up and putting one foot in front of the other and walking with God. As one person put it, long obedience in the same direction. There's no shortcut. It's going to take time. But what better way to spend your time than walking with the Lord? Every day I get up, I'm going to read the Word of God. Every day I get up, I'm going to pray. Every day I get up, I'm going to want to be more Christ-like. It's being a vital part of the church. It's regularity. It's consistency. Abide means to sink your roots deeply into something. It means to stay in a given place, to remain or to continue. Like, let's say I planted a tree in my front yard. And I watched it start to grow and watered it. And I thought, yeah, you know, this would be better in the backyard. So I dig it up, take it to the backyard, plant it there, leave it there for a couple of days. Oh, man, it was better in the front yard. I pluck it up again, pull it back, put it in the front yard. Oh, I don't know. I'm going back to the back. After 4 or 5 times of doing this, that tree is dead. because you've not let the tree get rooted. And we uproot ourselves. Oh, I'm here. Now I'm going to move over there. And now I'm going to read the Bible. Now I'm not going to read the Bible. I'm going to pray. I'm not going to pray. I'm going to be in this church. I'm going to be in that church. I'm going to be in another church. You're not abiding. You need to sink your roots deeply into Christ. And that is the secret to spiritual growth. Someone sums it up perfectly. Blessed or happy is the man that walks not in the counsel of the ungodly, nor stands in the way of sinners, or sits in the seat of the scornful, but his delight is in the word of the Lord, and in it does he meditate day and night. He will be like a tree planted by the rivers of water that brings forth fruit in his season, and whatever he does shall prosper. See, it's all there, right there in Psalm 1. He doesn't walk in ungodly counsel. He doesn't let this culture tell him how to live or how to think. But instead, his delight is in God's word. And then he meditates in it day and night. Now, to meditate means to fill your mind with, biblically. Now, in Eastern mysticism, to meditate means to empty your mind while wearing Lululemon. But while you have your giant metal bottle of water next to you. But to meditate in the Bible means to fill your mind with the word of God. In God's word, he meditates day and night. And he's like that tree planted by the rivers of water. And then this amazing promise of answered prayer. If you abide in Christ.

my life. I'm learning to think biblically. Thus, I'll start praying biblically and asking for the things God wants me to have, and it will be mine. All of this comes from abiding in Him. That's what we're called to do as we await the Lord's return. So let me conclude this message. If you feel far from God, He hasn't gone anywhere. He's ready to forgive you. And this is about a relationship with Him. Let's say, to illustrate, you had the worst boyfriend of all time. First of all, he was unattractive. He insulted you instead of complimenting you. He was always late. He chewed with his mouth open. Everything you don't want a guy to do, this guy did. But, you know, there weren't any other prospects, so for some unknown reason, you stayed with this dude, right? And then one day, a really wonderful man came along. He was handsome. He was caring. He was complimentary. He loved you. He appreciated you. And then one day he said, "Could I become your boyfriend?" And before he could finish the sentence, you said, "Yes." Was it hard to break up with that old boyfriend? Easiest thing you ever did. Why? A better guy came along. That's us before we know Christ. You know, we're living in sin. We've learned to put up with it. We don't even enjoy it anymore. Oh, sure, when we first started crossing those lines and we started breaking those rules and trying this and trying that, there was a little pleasure, but it was a short-lived pleasure, and now it's just miserable. We don't like the parties anymore. We don't like that feeling of being under the influence of alcohol or drugs anymore. We don't like these so-called friends that could care less about us anymore. We don't like it, but we don't know what to do. And then Jesus Christ comes along and says, "Follow me." And we turn our back on it. It's as simple as that. That was my life at the age of 17, 10 years ago. And a few more. But I was partying, I was drinking, I was doing drugs. And I hated it. And then I heard about Jesus. And then I heard the gospel. And then I believed, and everything changed for me. Someone better came along. Why are you living in your sinful lifestyle? You don't even enjoy it anymore, and you know it. Why don't you just say, "I'm done with this," and follow Christ? Well, will I have to give up anything to follow Jesus? Yes. How about this? You'll have to give up hell so you can go to heaven. Does that seem like a good deal? Give up hopelessness and replace it with hope. Give up hatred and bitterness and replace it with love and forgiveness. Give up emptiness and replace it with fulfillment. That sounds like a pretty good deal to me. Whatever you give up to follow Jesus will be more than made up for. So in a moment, we're going to pray. And I'm going to give you an opportunity to believe in Jesus if you haven't done that yet. Maybe some of the things I've said today, you're hearing this for the first time. You've never heard this stuff before. Good. Glad you came. Now you need to respond to it. Let's all pray. Father, I pray that your Holy Spirit will speak to the heart of every person here. Every person listening, watching, wherever they are, if they don't know you yet, let this be the moment they believe. While our heads are bowed and our eyes are closed and we're praying, how many of you would say, "Right now, I need Jesus. I'm ready to ask Christ to come into my life"? If you want Christ to come into your life, if you want Him to forgive you of your sin, if you want to go to heaven when you die, if you want to find the meaning and purpose of life, I want you to pray this prayer after me. In fact, let's all pray this prayer together. We'll all pray it in a show of support for those that are praying it for the first time. Just pray these words. Lord Jesus, I know that I'm a sinner, but I know that you're the Savior who died on the cross for my sin and rose again from the dead. I turn from my sin now. I choose to follow you from this moment forward as my Savior and Lord, as my God and my friend. Thank you for hearing this prayer and answering this prayer. In Jesus' name I pray.

0: 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Perhaps the most important prayer from Pastor Greg Laurie here on A New Beginning. 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
1: No one teaches toddlers to be selfish. They'll snatch that toy all by themselves. 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And our independent spirit, our independent nature corrupts our thoughts and our logic and everything about us. 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We're cut off from God. But that's not the end of the story. The Lord's plan for loving, saving, and restoring the unworthy people out of His rich mercy, that's the one who is truly blessed.
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2: The ministry of the apostles and the other believers was the last opportunity for the nation, and they failed by rejecting the witness of the Spirit. And that becomes clear in Acts 7. And so this is fulfilled in the first chapters of Acts, where the message went out to the Jew first, and then the Greek, or Gentile. And one of the company said unto him, Master, speak to my brother that he divide the inheritance with me. So we're going to shift on another focus now. We've been on hypocrisy. Now let's talk about covetousness. This one person's concerned about his inheritance here. Jesus said unto him, Man, who made me a judge or a divider over you? Trying to straighten out the authorities here a bit. He said to them, Take heed and beware of covetousness. For a man's life consisteth not in the abundance of things which he possesseth. You've probably seen the bumper stickers, He who has the most toys wins, right? He who dies with the most toys wins. A facetious thing, of course. But it's amazing how our life is like that. Man's life does not consist of the abundance of things. Civilization, what is civilization? Well, a limitless multiplication of unnecessary necessities, according to Mark Twain. He had a way of turning a phrase. So Jesus spoke a parable unto them, verse 16, saying, The ground of a certain rich man brought forth plentifully. And he thought within himself, saying, What shall I do? Because I have no room where to bestow my fruits. In other words, he was so plentiful in his crops and so forth, he didn't have any place to put it. He's doing well. He said, This will I do. I will pull down my barns and build greater. And there will I bestow all my fruits and my goods. So his solution was to get bigger closets, so to speak, right? Okay. And I will say to my soul, Soul? I like that. He actually is dramatizing the situation. Jesus is telling the story. He says, I will say to my soul, Soul, thou hast much goods laid up for many years. Take thine ease, eat, drink, and be merry. That's his philosophy. Sounds pretty good. I won't ask for a show of hands of how many of you are guilty of that same mentality. I know I have been. I look back at my 53 years of marriage, and there were times that we were quite prosperous, and there were times we were incredibly self-indulgent, and I look back in amazement, right, very critically, at our poor stewardship, frankly. But we did the spirit of the same thing. See, there are perils to prosperity. There's an interesting passage in Proverbs 30, verse 7 to 9, where the plaintiff there says, ask God not to let him be rich or poor. He didn't want to be rich because he might forget God. And he didn't want to be poor because then he might be led to steal and take the name of God in vain. It's one of those passages which highlights that the third commandment is not about vocabulary, it's about your witness to the coming king. There are perils to prosperity. What are they? Wealth can, first of all, choke the word of God. When you have great abundance, you have a tendency to crowd out your devotional time with him and the word of God itself. That's described in Matthew 13 in the seven kingdom parables. Second thing, wealth can create snares and temptations that are not available to you otherwise. It's amazing how people who become celebrities in the entertainment world, or people who rise up in a corporation when they get in the chief executive's chair, how they change. they suddenly don't think the rules are for them. There's a mindset that's very subtle. In the boardrooms, you used to call it CEO fever. You could track an executive in his career. He's doing outstanding, great qualities, and real leadership. When he finally gets to the top chair as chief executive officer, a change takes place. You see him change. It's just different, often. The hallway phrase there is the CEO fever, meaning they no longer regard the rules as pertaining to them. We see that in the entertainment industry, or in athletics too. People who are excessively well compensated start getting themselves in the stupidest trouble. You would think that with all those resources, that would give them an immunity to getting in these stupid things. No, it tends to lead them into those stupid things because they think the rules no longer apply to them. So wealth can create snares and temptations not otherwise available to you. So there's a danger there. That's what the Proverb 30 guy says. I don't want to be rich because that might cause me to forget thee, O Lord. That's the challenge. And probably the worst of all of these three is wealth can give you a false sense of security. And I can look back at my career, even though I was teaching Bible studies and so forth when we were in our heyday, I have to admit to myself that I had a sense of security from a balance sheet. We had substantial assets, and that gave us a comfort, never articulate, never necessarily conscious, but a comfort. Inappropriate, in a sense, because God wants us dependent on Him. And your being dependent on Him is harder if you've got a balance sheet of over $1 million or whatever. A false sense of security. People who are satisfied only with the things that money can buy are in great danger of losing the things that money cannot buy. And that sounds so glib. Sounds so glib. But it's real, it's true, it's essential. You know what God's remedy for covetousness is? Tithing. And one of the many reasons that tithes are constructive is it's a continual reminder that God's first. It's a continual reminder that whatever you have, it's really His. See, tithes are not offerings. Tithes are what are His. You can't give an offering until your tithes are complete. See, in the vernacular there, your tithes are what's required. Your volunteer offerings are on top of that. That's the idea. Now, in the Christian world, many people sort of dismiss the concept of, well, all my stuff's volunteer. That misses the point. That misses the point. There's a portion that belongs to Him. We're giving Him His back. And it's when we get to our discretionary part that it counts when we give it to Him. Verse 20, and God said unto him, see, remember he said, soul, I'm going to do thy stuff. Says, but God said unto him, thou fool, this night thy soul shall be required of thee. Then who shall those things be which thou hast provided? See, that, he's emphasizing here that goods, wealth, whatever, has a terminus. It's temporary. Do you know that every one of us is going to die on time? Right on time. Not late, not early. See, the problem with the farmer in the talk in this parable is that he had a false view of life and death. So you and I, when you're young, you know you're immortal. You don't plan for your, But as you get to the twilight years, these things start to take a little more relevance. The farmer had a false view of life and death. Death is not the end. That's when the curtain goes up on the real reality. You and I, we now know, the more you know about physics, you know we are in a digital electrical simulation. It's not real. This thing isn't really here. We've gone through all that in our stuff. The real reality is out there. The more you study those kinds of things, the more vivid the Bible becomes to you. The more you know about the frontiers of science, the more comfortable Genesis chapter 1 reads. Death is not the end. That's when the curtain goes up on the real reality. You and I are in a boot camp, a trial period. The man is richest whose pleasures are the cheapest. Henry David Thoreau is famous for some of these insights back in 1856. Walden Pond and all that. That man is richest whose pleasures are cheapest. He also said a man is rich in proportion to the number of things which he can afford to let alone. Isn't that a dandy? Again, Thoreau. Now, I love this one. Psalm 90, verse 12. So teach us, the psalmist says, so teach us, Lord, to number our days that we may apply our hearts to wisdom. How many days have you got left? Talk to your insurance agent. They have tables, depending on what your age is. There's a prediction. They have mathematically an estimate of how many days you got left. Obviously, with the bounds of statistical uncertainty. But if I tell you, you know, if you go through that arithmetic and say, gee, well, I'm 50 years old. I'm going to live to, theoretically till 70, so I got 20 years or so. That's still academic. Years ago, I was involved with some financiers in New York. I was talking to a Jewish friend of mine, saying, Bernie, how many years you got left? He says, you're 50. I figure you've got probably 1,000 weekends left. He looked at me shocked. What do you mean? Well, let's assume you got 20 years, just to take an estimate. That's years. 20 years is an academic concept. It doesn't rattle when you shake it. 20 years is about, if there's roughly 50 weeks a year, so it's about 1,000 weekends. You got 1,000 weekends left, Bernie. That shook him up. See, that's something you could count. Years later, I ran into him. In Europe or in, anyway, it doesn't matter. I ran into him, and he came up to me. Chuck, what's left? About 800 now? In other words, he remembered that one conversation. Now, no big dramatic climax, except it was interesting that if you put it into weekends, that starts to rattle when you shake it. How many weekends do you have left? You do your own arithmetic. Make a reasonable estimate of how many years you're probably going to live according to the actuarial experts. 20 years, whatever it is. Multiply it by 50. 52 if you want to be precise, okay. That's how many weekends you got left. A little different, isn't it? I can remember in high school, the girls used to make paperclip chains in the room, the number of days to the prom. And they always take one off as it got closer. That was their way of recognizing the, you know, the academic years that goes by. And also the Naval Academy, all plebes had to know exact number of days to the Army-Navy game or whatever. He had a sense of time contracting. Well, teach us to number our days. Why? That we may apply our hearts unto wisdom. That's good advice. So how many weekends do you have left is my question. You think about it. Jesus continues, so is he that layeth up treasure for himself and is not rich toward God. Wow. Here's your discussion question when you meet with your Bible study group during the week. How do we get rich toward God? See, the tragedy of the farmer is not what he left behind, but what he now faces in eternity. And we'll be talking more about that when we get to Luke 16. But the question I want you to think about when you're in your Bible study group meeting during, I assume, if you're really serious about your spiritual walk, you don't limit yourself to a 45-minute sermon on Sunday morning. That you study the Word of God during the week in a small group. That's where people grow. You don't have to be a leader, a teacher to be a leader. Because you can just pop a DVD in and discuss it. There's other ways to keep the group growing without you having to teach. All you need is facilitate. Make sure one person doesn't dominate, all that sort of thing. But okay, you're meeting with your group during the week. Might discuss it. What does it mean to be rich toward God? Interesting discussion. I'll leave that to you to work that out. Let's move on. Verse 22. And he said to his disciples, therefore I say unto you, take no thought for your life, what ye shall eat, neither for the body, what ye shall put on. Now, that's an easily misapplied verse, but let's follow through here. Take no thought. In other words, be not anxious. That's what it really means. Be not torn apart. Doesn't mean don't think about it. That's not what he's talking about. The translation doesn't get that across. Be not anxious is the point. There's a difference. Okay? This isn't a prohibition of doing some planning. And planning is not forecasting the future. Planning is analyzing the futurity of today's decisions. But In any case, take no thought for your life. You mean be not anxious. So the study now we're shifting is to the beware of worry. Beware of worry. I won't ask for a show of hands, but how many of you are fraught with worry, especially in today's economy, in today's political realities and so forth? The tyranny of worry. See, the rich farmer worried because he had too much. Isn't that interesting? Not too little, too much. The disciples probably were tempted to worry because they had too little. They were living by faith, and faith is always tested. If you're living by faith, that's going to be tested. Every day, I believe, God finds a new way to ask you the question, do you trust me? I go through life day by day. God finds interesting ways. Hey, do you trust me? Critical question. See, the English word worry comes from an old Anglo-Saxon word which means to strangle. Worry strangles. This isn't rational thought. This isn't trying to plant. No, no. Worry is something else. This is the one I like best. Worry is a trickle of fear running through the mind, which eventually cuts a crevice so deep it will drain all other thoughts away. I cannot recall where I encountered that way back early in my life, but it somehow stuck with me. I got it somewhere. I can't tell you where. I just don't remember. But I think it's so descriptive. Worry is a trickle of fear running through the mind which eventually cuts a crevice so deep that it'll drain all other thoughts away. That distinguishes worry from simply apprehension, trying to understand something. Worry does not empty tomorrow of its sorrow, it empties today of its strength. Corrie ten Boom. Worry is assuming a responsibility God did not intend for you to have. I first heard that from Bill Gothard, but I'm sure that was through the various literature. Worry is assuming a responsibility God did not intend you to have. Worry is like paying interest on a debt that never comes due. Jesus continues, life is more than meat and the body is more than raiment. Consider the ravens, for they neither sow nor reap, which neither have storehouse nor barn, and God feedeth them. How much more are ye better than the fowls? And of which of you are taking thought can add to his stature one cubit? A cubit, by the way, is a standard of measure from the fingertips to the elbow. And throughout history, there's been different cubits by various authorities. The smallest is 16 inches, the longest seemed to be about 22. So scholars can argue about what cubit fits where. Most people will just use 18 inches as a windage number. But that's, of course, not the issue here. If ye be not able to do anything which is least, why take you thought for the rest? See, can you, by taking thought, add one hair to your head? You can't change that. There's a lot of other things you can't change. Psalm 39, verse 5. Behold, thou hast made my days as a handbreadth. Mine ages as nothing before thee. Verily, every man at his best state is altogether vanity. Selah. Man is but a handbreadth. My days are as a handbreadth. Nothing. Worry is also deceptive, by the way. It's not only unconstructive and all that, it's also deceptive. It gives us a false view of life, of itself, and of God. Those are all deceits. Gives you a false view of all those things. Worry convinces us that life is made up of what we're worried about, typically food and clothes. That's not what life is all about. We get so concerned about the means that we forget about the end, which is to glorify God. That's what it's really all about. And that should be our yardstick on everything. Because that's the greatest commandment. The greatest commandment. The Shema, Deuteronomy 6. Thou shalt love the Lord thy God with all thy heart, soul, strength, and mind. Jesus continues, consider the lilies, how they grow. They toil not. They spin not. And yet I say unto you that Solomon in all his glory was not arrayed like one of these. If God can so clothe the grass, which is today in the field, and tomorrow is cast in the oven, how much more will he clothe you, O ye of little faith? Worry binds us to the world around us and the way God cares for his creation. God makes the flowers beautiful and feeds the unclean. Ravens, by the way, were an unclean bird in Hebrew. See? Feeds the unclean ravens who neither sow nor reap. You know, one of the things that mystifies me is why are flowers beautiful? Because we now know that bees are colorblind. So they're not, they don't have to be beautiful. Also, when you get, if you get into some of these deep sea imagery, when they get down there, it's dark, it's black down there. When you get light out there, you discover the fish and the rocks are gorgeous. Why? No one sees them. Why are they beautiful? For God. They glorify him. Think that through. And seek not ye what ye shall eat or what ye shall drink, neither be of doubtful mind. Doubtful mind, to be held in suspense. The word there is the type of word that's used of a ship being tossed in a storm. Held in suspense, tossed around. For all these things do the nations of the world seek after. And your Father knoweth that ye have need of these things. See, worry is also deformative. I said it was deceitful, now it's deformative. It can keep us from growing and makes us like the unsaved world. If you're worrying, you are moving in the direction of being what an unsaved person would be worried about. You shouldn't be. Thinking about it, planning different, not worried. It's unchristian to worry. It's a poor witness. And it too, like hypocrisy, is a sin. That may sound surprising. It's a sin to worry. It has that side to it if you're not careful. For whatsoever is not of faith is sin, Paul tells us in Romans 14. Whatsoever is not of faith is sin. And worry is a lack of faith, isn't it? We're not talking about consideration or planning. That's an analysis that's highly appropriate in many, many respects. We're talking about worry, that you've crossed the line, different thing. Beware worry. Jesus is not suggesting that we sit around and let God feed us. The birds themselves work hard to stay alive. This isn't, you know, put your feet on the desk thing. No, no. He encourages us to trust him and to cooperate with him in using the abilities and opportunities that he gives us. One of the guidance for prayer I really like is you pray that it all depends on him and you work as if it all depended on you. That's the way to divide the responsibility. But rather seek ye the kingdom of God and all these things will be added unto you. Fear not, little flock, for it is your Father's good pleasure to give you the kingdom. Wow. Sell that ye have and give alms. Provide yourselves bags which wax not old, a treasure in the heavens that faileth not, where no thief approacheth, neither corrupteth. Luke will later come back to this subject in chapters 16 and 19 in spades. And that's also, by the way, what the early church did. Is that they sold and committed it. For where your treasure is, there will your heart be also. Now we're going to discover when we get to Luke 16 that you can take, you say you can't take it with you. It's a common thing. Yes, you can, by the way. And you'll find out how you do it when you get to Luke 16. You can take your treasure with you into heaven. The way you do it is the same way that if you visit certain foreign countries where your dollars won't work, you have to change into the currency of that country before you get there, right? Well, same thing with heaven. The way you have your resources there is you send them up ahead. You send them up ahead. We'll talk about that when we get to Luke 16. So how do we win over worry? It all sounds pretty good. How do we win over worry? First of all, let's repeat it. Realize that God knows our needs. He knows better than we do. And we can trust him to meet them. Well, that's a mouthful, but let's think about that. He knows your needs better than you do. And you can also trust him that he will meet those needs. Second thing, strive for the divine viewpoint. Step up a notch. Stand back. His pleasures and our treasures need to go together. If our hearts are fixed on the things of earth, we will always worry. If you're worried, you're focusing on the wrong target here. Hang loose of the world's goods is is the Missler translation here. It's not wrong to own things so long as the things don't own you. It's not a sin to be wealthy. It's not a sin to acquire resources. How you use them is the issue. It's not wrong to own things. The trap is to make sure those things don't own you. You know, kind of funny, I can remember when I was at Western Digital, and there was a time that I ended up getting a Ferrari. And for a long time, I'd watch where I parked it. I'd always, you know, I'd be fussed over it and so forth. And one day, for no good reason, I said, nuts. I just enjoyed the car. And I may have picked up a nick or so, nothing serious. But it was interesting. I, for a while there, really enjoyed that car. When I stopped fussing over it and just enjoyed it. Man, does it corner on those S's. I mean, instead of... There was a time there when I first got it, it owned me. I mean, it was the car, you know. But nothing wrong with things. It's how you handle it. And I remember that it was so interesting that it didn't own me anymore.
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1: More than four decades ago, Don and Dion Stevens began Mercy Ships with a simple desire: to follow the model of Jesus by serving those who had been forgotten. Since then, Mercy Ships has grown in remarkable ways. Today, we're blessed to have two state-of-the-art hospital ships serving in Africa, supported by 16 national offices around the globe and thousands of volunteers. But when co-founder Dion was recently asked about her biggest hope for the future of our mission, her answer wasn't about growth. It wasn't about more ships or more surgeries. It was about remaining faithful to God's calling. She said, "My biggest hope is that we continue to follow the model of Jesus. 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It's that this hospital is a great vehicle for demonstrating the love of God." 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
2: There is so much value in staying active and fit, and more young kids today are lacking fitness and living more sedentary lives. We want to explore this further in the next 4-Minute Focus. Hi, I'm Kate Ryan for Focus on the Family Australia. One of our listeners wrote to us with a question that we hear a lot more often these days. She asked, "What can we do to encourage our school-aged son to get away from the television and computer screen and spend more time playing outdoors? We're getting worried about his health and fitness. We'd like to know how we can motivate him to become more active. So far, all of our nagging hasn't helped a bit. Can you suggest a more effective strategy?" Great question. Nowadays, far too many of our young people are exiting childhood and adolescence overweight and underactive. So how do you launch a child into a healthy trajectory in this important area of their lives? Basically, in the same ways you promote any value that you care about, by modelling it yourself, by doing it with him, and by encouraging him to do it on his own. So number one, modelling physical activity. If you really believe in the importance of staying in shape, it's reasonable to expect that you'll invest a fair amount of time in a regular exercise program of your own. It will make all the difference in the world for your child to see you setting a good example in this regard. You can do this by joining a gym or buying fitness equipment to use at home. But an even more effective approach involves finding creative ways to work more physical activity into your daily routine. Let your child see you doing your own garden work, for example, and involve your child in these tasks as much as possible. When socializing with other families, consider options beyond merely talking and eating. Try walking or hiking together or playing recreational sports such as volleyball, and place limits on the amount of time designated for technology in your home. Number two, doing physical activities as a family. Young children rarely turn down an opportunity to play a physical game with one or both parents. For older children and adolescents, these activities can play a huge role in establishing their identity as members of your family. So if you jog or walk, have your child join you. Backyard games like badminton and volleyball can also be a lot of fun for you and your kids. When you go to the beach or park, bring along a ball or frisbee as well as blankets and food. Plan holidays that include walking, swimming, and other physical pursuits. Number three, encouraging your child's physical activity. You can take a major step in this direction simply by limiting the amount of time your child is permitted to spend with the TV, computer, or PlayStation. 1 to 2 hours a day is a good rule of thumb. When your son arrives home from school, help him make time for some kind of physical activity before ploughing into his homework. When buying birthday or Christmas presents, think about gifts that will promote exercise, such as a soccer ball or a skateboard. Encourage participation in school sports, even if this isn't your child's strong suit. If he has trouble keeping

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For more parenting advice, go to families.org.au. 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

I need a minute to watch the dust settle all around me. The world's still spinning, but feels like mine has stopped. It's overwhelming.

I'm learning to lean in to the process of believing your love is constant. Constant. It's the Father's attention. There's never been a moment you weren't watching.

0: is good.
1: In his book called One Step Ahead, Rod McQueen, ex-Wallaby coach, reflected on the reaction of players when dropped from the side. Being dropped can feel like rejection, failure, and the end. McQueen said that some players were keen to understand why they were dropped and were willing to discover what they needed to do to get back into the side. But other players, when dropped, became resentful and bitter at the selector's decision. Invariably, they would compare themselves to the player selected in their place, denigrating their qualities. McQueen's conclusion was that the first group, the humble ones willing to learn, tended to be much more successful long term. The Bible reminds us that sometimes God disciplines us for our own good. At times things go wrong in our lives, and frankly, it's our own fault. Humility will lead us to hear the correction of God and allow us to learn the lessons He wants us to hear. Living God's way includes listening. I'm Richard Quadrio.
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0: What do you do if the person you have been married to for 20 years announces their decision to turn their back on God? Christian marriage is so special because God is the third cord in the relationship, and He advocates for your marriage. We'll take a look at dealing with the news of a changed heart on the next 4-Minute Focus. Hi, I'm Brett Ryan, and this program is brought to you by Focus on the Family Australia. One of our listeners wrote in with this earnest question. My spouse of 20 years has decided that they are no longer a Christian. As a matter of fact, they now claim to be an atheist. This has upset and changed our entire relationship. I don't understand what is going on with them or how to respond. Can you help me? No two ways about it. You're up against the challenge of a lifetime. You're going to need all the help you can get if you're going to survive the crisis and navigate this difficult passage successfully. Our prayer is that the Lord will strengthen you, protect you, and fill your heart and mind with a peace that passes all understanding. It's no wonder you're upset. For 2 decades, you and your spouse have been involved in an intense, close-knit love triangle, husband, wife, and God. Now one member of the fellowship has broken the ring. You're reeling under the effects of this shattering decision. Whether they realize it or not, they aren't just walking away from God, they are turning their back on you as well. We're not surprised that you feel so hurt and confused. Your assignment at this point is to resist the temptation to react out of that hurt and confusion. Your mission is to stand in the gap. Keep one hand in the hand of God and the other in your spouse. Fix your eyes on the invisible third member of the marriage triangle. He's still there whether your spouse acknowledges him or not. Remember that this relationship is about committed love. Your spouse's change of heart regarding their faith can never change that. There's no reason why you can't stay married to them and continue to love them in spite of their sudden claim to be an atheist. You're going to need help. You need sound counsel and a strong community around you. We recommend that you get some solid biblical guidance from a qualified Christian therapist. It's the only way you'll be able to guard your heart and stay on track as you walk through this valley. Then take steps to link up with 2 or 3 strong Christians. Remember the words of Solomon, 2 are better than 1 because they are a good reward for their labor. For if they fall, one will lift up his companion, but woe to him who is alone when he falls, for he has no one to help him up. Meanwhile, there's an important thought you should keep in mind. Your spouse claims that they have rejected the Christian faith, but you can be pretty sure that this is a case where the issue is not the real issue. No one simply walks away from God after more than 20 years of loving and serving Him faithfully. Our guess is that their atheism is a surface symptom. The real problem is probably something much deeper and far more personal in nature. We suspect that they are struggling under a heavy load of unresolved pain and conflict. If you were to ask them exactly what they mean when they say they are no longer a Christian, we have a hunch that what you would hear would be anger and resentment towards God. They're probably bitter against Him because they think He has unfairly allowed them to go through some kind of hurtful experience. You're in a better position to know what that experience is than we are. But one thing is certain, if you can find a way to empathize with them and enter into their pain, this crisis could become the gateway to a whole new phase of positive growth in your relationship. Focus on the Family Australia would encourage you to speak with a qualified marriage counsellor working in your area. We highly recommend the Christian Counsellors Association of Australia. Their website is ccaa.net.au. Holding on to the Father and loving your spouse through this could prove to be life-changing for both you and your marriage. For more resources on marriages that are in crisis, you can go to our website at families.org.au. I'm Brett Ryan, inviting you to join us again for the next edition of A 4-Minute Focus.
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3: G'day business owners, Peter Fitzgerald with the Handbook for Business. Let's talk about the lifeblood of business. A recent study found a growing number of businesses are facing a cash crunch, with a surge in rejections for finance amid sliding consumer spending. Interestingly, a business can be profitable but still bleed to death from a lack of cash. My counsel for business owners, when a person is sick, the doctor will order a blood test to help isolate and diagnose the problem, because so often it shows up in the bloodstream. When a business is sick, its blood also needs testing. That blood is the cash flowing in and out of the operation, not profit or taxable income, so often the focus of accounting reports. The early signs of failure inevitably show up in the cash flow, and you don't need a doctor to take a blood test. You can do it yourself in three simple steps. One, in the report section of your accounting program, locate the summary of cash flows. 2. Date, range and print the last 12 months, then the previous 12, giving 2 years of blood tests. 3. Focus on the two categories of cash flow, operating and non-operating, which includes financing and investing activities. What you want to see is an operating cash surplus greater than the non-operating cash deficit. If it's less, the operations aren't generating enough cash to cover the non-operating activities. This overall cash deficit is a sure sign of trouble brewing. If operating cash flow is poor, you need to diagnose two things. First, is it a temporary situation, maybe caused by a blowout in trade debtors or trading stock, such that the cash is in their bank or on the shelf instead of in your bank? This should not be too difficult to fix. Second, is it a trend requiring professional help to find the root cause and implement the best fix? The Bible, our handbook counsel for today, Leviticus 17:11, for the life of the body is in the blood. Thanks for listening to this handbookforbusiness.com.au podcast.
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5: I'm Eric Nieder. Thanks for listening to my song, Faithful. Psalm 139 asks, where can I go from your spirit? Where can I hide from your face? Truth is, there is nowhere I can outrun the presence, the spirit, the mercy, the love, and the grace of my Savior. Nowhere. 2 Timothy 2:13 says, even when I am faithless, he remains faithful because he cannot deny himself. He cannot deny the finished work of the cross. And just as the prodigal son came to his senses in Luke 15, the moment I repent and I turn to God, I am no further from home than I have ever been. And better yet, he is chasing after me to find me, to meet me right where I am. He doesn't need a better, more cleaned up version of me or you to love. He loves us right where we are because he is faithful.

0: The Bible says, where there is no vision, the people perish. To have a fulfilling life, we need to continually seek Jesus for what he has for our life. If we have been disappointed and feel like Proverbs 13:12, where it says, hope deferred makes the heart sick, I want to encourage you to pick yourself up, have a fresh encounter with God, and dream again. When God gives us a big vision, we can be full of excitement and expectation, but seldom realize that we have to go through a process to prepare ourselves to fulfill it. A vision from God is always bigger than we are. Therefore, we need to stay in his presence, grow in faith, go through the process of preparation, and endure the growing pains. I want to encourage you today to reactivate your desire to dream. Envision positive change. Believe that you can make a difference in someone's life and then grow into it. Abraham didn't simply believe for a baby. Romans 4:18 says, who against hope believed in hope that he might become the father of many nations. Your life can improve. You can become all that God has created you to be. If you don't quit, you win. This is Rosanna Palmer.
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0: We ended up packing all of our earthly belongings into a 15-foot U-Haul. We had no place to live. We had no guaranteed salary.
1: Mark Batterson and his wife were following God's call to begin ministry in the heart of Washington, D.C. It was a big risk, but what they learned was priceless.
0: One of the big lessons I've learned is that over time, God has a way of doing things that are above and beyond what you could ask or imagine.
1: What Mark is talking about there is faith. It's a topic Billy Graham often spoke about.
2: 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If you're not sure, if you're not certain that Christ is in your heart tonight and that your sin is forgiven, he's calling you by name, he sees you, and he says, make haste and come.
1: If you'd like to answer that invitation from Jesus, go to findpeacewithgod.net. That's findpeacewithgod.net. We're the Billy Graham Evangelistic Association.

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0: Did Job have a weather satellite? The answer is next on today's Creation Moment. And now, here's our Creation Moment host, Ian Taylor.
1: One of the most amazing things in our modern age is the scientist who thinks he can use science to judge the Bible. After all, many things accepted today as scientific fact were first taught in the Bible. Job, chapter 36, verse 27 and 28, explain the water cycle in which, through evaporation, tomorrow's rains are drawn into clouds. Ecclesiastes chapter 1 and verse 7 explains why the rivers do not fill the seas. It tells us that there is a cycle of water from rivers to seas and back to fill the rivers again. It was not until 350 BC, long after Job had written, and over 600 years after Ecclesiastes was written, that Aristotle began to understand the water cycle. And finally, in 1841, a scientist using a thermometer, which Galileo invented in 1593, and a barometer, which had been invented by Torricelli in 1643, showed that clouds were actually the result of rising water vapor. Job chapter 37 verse 9 and Ecclesiastes chapter 1 verse 6 both speak of wind and weather patterns, which were finally confirmed in 1940. Many of the accepted facts of today's science were originally stated by God in the Bible. Science should not pass judgment on the Bible. After all, it has taken science thousands of years to begin to catch up with the Bible's level of knowledge about even such a simple thing as the weather.
2: Would you like your church to experience the scientific evidence for our Creator God? 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

0: Joshua shares what taking drugs did for his life.
1: Tore it apart bit by bit. Like, the drugs are smart. I thought I was smarter, and you know I can deal with losing this bit of money or losing that, or not paying rent this week or not eating this week, and slowly bit by bit the drugs are smarter, you know, and they take it took everything, you know, from me. And it's not like not even possessions. Like, if you look deeper into that, it took emotions. I turned into this rageful, revengeful, not caring. Like, I was selling drugs to anyone and everyone, and forcing them into my friends, because if they weren't taking drugs, I wasn't selling drugs, and if I wasn't selling drugs, I wasn't having money to be able to buy drugs.
0: What I see today is a guy who's got a fantastic job. Mm. You're getting married, right?
1: Yeah, yeah, I am. Yeah.
0: What has changed? Why has that happened?
1: Just found Jesus, man.
0: Really?
1: Yeah.
0: If you need help beating an addiction, call the Salvos on 13 Salvos.
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4: 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So I thought I'd take that a bit further. I'm Alita Robinson, and each Wednesday morning, I'll be musically speaking about our artists, their lives, their music, new release albums, interviews with the artists, and much more. I'd love to have your company when I'm musically speaking after the 11 o'clock news each Wednesday, here on 105.1 Life FM, Bendigo's Positive Choice.

0: Communication in marriage is key, but sometimes a person needs a little one-way communication where he or she can just speak and be heard without receiving responses and answers to every problem they're expressing. We want to talk further about how to get this right in your marriage on the next 4-Minute Focus. Hi, I'm Kate Ryan, and this program is brought to you by Focus on the Family Australia. We had a frustrated listener asking us the following question. Is there a way to stop my spouse from trying to fix my problems and actually start listening to me? I'm the kind of person who needs to vent from time to time, but whenever I start sharing my emotions, he just cuts me off and gives me a list of things I should do to fix things. But I'm not looking for answers, just a listening ear. I'm frustrated. Talking effectively with another person about your feelings and emotions is a delicate art. This is especially true in marriage, where differences in temperament and contrasting male and female styles of communication tend to increase the potential for misunderstanding. The bottom line is that both spouses, whether male or female, pragmatic or introspective, right brain or left brain, have moments when they simply want a partner who is capable of listening instead of offering advice. When this doesn't happen, the relationship can feel unsafe and the depth of conversation can become shallow and unsatisfying. Genuine intimacy in marriage begins when each spouse takes responsibility for his or her emotions and behaviours. This is more likely to happen in a climate free from judgment, defensiveness, and blame. If your spouse responds as a problem solver when you're simply venting, thinking out loud, or airing your feelings, we suggest that you respond with a straightforward and honest reply. Say something like, "When I'm not allowed to finish my sentences, I feel discounted and unimportant to you. What I need is to be heard." When you have emotions you'd like to express, it may be helpful to pray or journal about them before doing anything else. Tell your Heavenly Father how you're feeling before you address the issue with your mate. You'll find comfort in looking to Him first, and this may help you to voice your concerns more carefully and with greater perspective when you finally get around to talking with your spouse. If the feelings you want to express seem likely to spark an argument, you can actually pave the way to conflict resolution by owning up to your emotions and assuming responsibility. Clarification is essential here, since many arguments arise out of a misunderstanding of the actual issue. If a husband says, "We're really short on money this month," it's less than helpful for the wife to respond defensively by saying, "It's not my fault." It would be much better if she were to clarify the issue by asking, "What are you trying to tell me?" She may not like the answer she gets, but at least a meaningful step will have been taken in the direction of mutual understanding. Here are some key principles to keep in mind when talking about feelings. Be respectful and honouring when your spouse takes responsibility for his or her emotions and behaviours. Understand that men and women have different communication styles. Develop conflict resolution strategies before attempting to bare your soul. Be intentional about adopting an approach to your conversations that will be nurturing to both of you. Commit yourselves to make your marriage as enjoyable as possible. And keep a prayer journal to release frustration. All of this sets the stage for safe self-disclosure. What happens next is up to you and your spouse. If you need an outside perspective to help you sort it all out and make it work, find a counsellor in your area who specialises in communication issues to come alongside you. To find one in your area, we recommend going to the Christian Counsellors Association of Australia's website, ccaa.net.au. For more resources on effective communication and conflict, go to our website at families.org.au. Getting communication right in marriage can be the key to your success. I'm Kate Ryan for Focus on the Family Australia. Thanks for being with us today, and be sure to tune in next time for another edition of A 4-Minute Focus.
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5: Hey, it's Mike from Big Daddy Weave. A little bit of the story behind the song Jesus, I Believe. 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

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And I think that for us in Big Daddy Weave, over the last few years, we've been through difficult seasons and we've been through amazing seasons. I need to hear

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1: I think that that's what we need to do. 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
1: How do you view God, particularly when the presence of intimidating evil seems to grow stronger every day? Psalm 47 reassures us. The Lord God Most High is awesome beyond words. He's the formidable and powerful King over all the earth. He's the one who conquered the nations. God is the triumphant King. All the powers of the earth are His. So sing your celebration songs of highest praise. Our God reigns over every nation. He reigns on His holy throne over all. Like David, remind yourself of our great, formidable, powerful and triumphant King. Praise Him frequently. 1 Chronicles 29:10. David blessed the Lord before all the assembly. Yours, O Lord, is the greatness, the power and the glory, the victory and the majesty. For all that is in the heavens and in earth is yours. Yours is the kingdom, O Lord, and you are exalted as head over all.
0: Wisdom with Ruth Webb, pastor of the Tabernacle of David.
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0: When he's on the track, NASCAR champion Michael McDowell gives racing his all. And he feels the same way about being a follower of Jesus Christ, no matter where he is.
1: It affects everything I do, because that is who I am, right? I'm a follower of Christ. I'm not a NASCAR driver. I'm a follower of Christ who races in NASCAR.
0: When Michael drives around a racetrack at nearly 200 miles per hour, he knows where he's going and why he's doing it. But in life, it's easy to get lost and confused.
2: This is what Christ said. He said, I'm the way. Stick with me. Follow me.
0: Billy Graham.
2: And the Bible is our roadmap. Christ is our guide. And many of us, especially young people today, are searching for a way of life. And I say, come to Christ. He'll lead you in that way of life.
0: You can discover much more about that way of life by visiting our website, findpeacewithgod.net. 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And it's from the Billy Graham Evangelistic Association.

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0: We've all heard of the Trojan horse. Virgil wrote of the Trojan horse and the Trojan Wars, and in 750 BC, Homer did also in his works entitled Iliad and Odyssey. Both Homer and Virgil also spoke of the Pleiades, or the Seven Sisters, the famous star cluster in Taurus. Homer was the first to mention the Pleiades in Western culture, but long before then, the Bible speaks of the Pleiades in Amos 5, Job 38, and Job 9. How should man be just with God? If he will contend with him, he cannot answer him one of a thousand, which commandeth the sun, and it riseth not, and sealeth up the stars, which alone spreadeth out the heavens, and treadeth upon the waves of the sea, which maketh Arcturus, Orion, and Pleiades, and the chambers of the south, which doeth great things past finding out, yea, and wonders without number. I'm David Reeves. Truly, the heavens declare the glory of God.
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2: Mothers Union is inviting you to come and celebrate our 150-year anniversary. The 150-year birthday of Mothers Union will be held at Holy Trinity Church, Rochester, on Monday the 15th of June at 10:30. We will be thanking God for his provision and celebrating all that Mothers Union has done and continues to do in Bendigo. Our guest speaker is Archdeacon Tracy Woolsley. You may know her from her various ministries across Bendigo. We will finish the celebrations with lunch, so book your place with Jenny on 5448 3912.
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4: Welcome to Bigger Questions, recorded live in the city of Melbourne. Today's big question, do I need God if I have all this stuff? In 1882, the great German philosopher Friedrich Nietzsche made the controversial claim, God is dead. So has God been killed by his strongest opponents? Now, in Bigger Questions, we tackle some of the big objections to belief in God today. Today's objection is a little less obvious. Money. Do I need God if I have all this stuff? I'm privileged to have Luke Nelson from City on a Hill join us. Luke worked as a graphic designer and then worked for City on a Hill for several years, and he's now lead pastor of City on a Hill West, a church which meets in Maribyrnong in Melbourne's West. Please welcome Luke Nelson. It's great that you can join us here today. But as part of Bigger Questions, we like to ask a couple of smaller questions. We do try to have a bit of fun on the show. Today we're talking about money. So, Luke, I thought I'd test your knowledge today with a short quiz. How much is it? Now, I've scoured the catalogues that appear in my letterbox and done a quick internet search to find three everyday items. Now, I'll describe the item, and you just have to tell me, how much is it? Now, to be counted as correct, you need to be within a range of, say, 10%. Okay? Does that sound right?
5: Okay, sounds good.
4: Okay. The world's most expensive sunglasses are Chopard Derigo Vision sunglasses. Now, these sunglasses, the tip ends are made from 60 grams of 24-karat gold, while the arms of the glasses are trimmed with dotted gold. The company's signature C is swirled on the temple of the frame and surrounded by 51 full-cut river diamonds, totaling 4 carats. It's just a steal at how many US dollars? How much is it? What will you say?
5: Golly. Well, first of all, I'm glad that my wife doesn't have them because she's always losing her sunglasses.
4: Right, yes.
5: I'm going to lose these ones. I don't even know anything about gold, so I can't even measure it. I've seen so little of it. Let's say 50 grand.
4: 50 grand. Okay. You're nowhere near it. Does anyone anyone want to have a guess? Anyone in the audience have a guess how much these sunglasses are? Yeah?
6: I'll say 500.
4: 500,000. Not $500. $500,000. Okay. The answer is $408,000. For a set... You don't happen to have a pair, do you? I mean, how would you feel wearing a pair of sunglasses that cost as much as a house?
5: That's insane.
4: You don't want to lose them, I suppose.
5: No, you wouldn't.
4: No, you don't want to put them in the back pocket and accidentally...
5: How do you go to the bank and say, I need a loan for some sunglasses?
4: I think if you need to get a loan to get these sunglasses, you're not the kind of person to buy them. Okay, this is something that we all need. The world's most expensive iPhone case.
5: Mm-hmm.
4: The Spider and Dragon case from Anita Maytan is made of 18-carat white gold and embedded with real diamonds for a total weight of 32 carats. It features a dragon that clings ferociously to the back of the case. It might be hard to keep your phone in your pocket, but you might not be leaving this in your pocket because it costs just how much US dollars?
5: Gosh, 150.
4: Okay, 150,000. Nowhere near it. Does anyone want to say, anyone from our audience, want to have
5: I'm
4: a
5: going
4: guess?
5: Higher.
4: How much?
7: A million.
4: You're very close. $880,000 for an iPhone case. Yeah, it's very difficult to get your expression on a recording there. But you wouldn't want Apple to change the size of the phone.
5: No, that's right.
6: Finally, the world's...
5: You almost need a protector for the protector.
6: Yeah.
5: So it wouldn't break.
6: I think it's called a machine gun. I think it's some sort of weapon. Okay, finally, the world's most expensive shoelaces. Mm-hmm. Something that we all need. They are gold shoelaces by Mr. Kennedy. Only 10 such shoelaces will be made and feature pure, hand-woven 24-carat gold. They are the world's only precious metal shoelaces. They even come with a lifetime warranty to the original purchaser. How much would you pay for gold shoelaces?
5: Well, I'm clearly always too conservative, so I'm going to say 500 grand.
6: Okay, well, that's anyone want to guess, and you're miles wrong. You're nowhere near 500,000. Anyone want to guess from our live audience? Something around $19,000, perhaps? $19,000. Although I did see another store advertising for just $15,000.
5: Oh, right.
6: So it does pay to shop around. So, Luke, unfortunately, you know,
5: I'm
6: how much is a quiz?
5: For that. Yeah.
6: You kind of got them mixed up.
5: Antiques Roadshow.
6: Exactly right, yeah. So anyway, but please thank Luke for at least sort of attempting the questions at least. Yeah. Now, Luke, these are just trivial examples, but in some ways they speak to our culture and of who we are. But have you ever bought anything kind of crazy like gold shoelaces or anything like that, or anything so crazy?
5: Well,
6: like that?
5: Probably one of the dumbest purchases I ever had was I'd been watching the Tour de France, and I thought, oh, this cycling business sounds pretty fun. So I got a bike, and then I bought the shoes, the special clip shoes.
6: Yep, yep.
5: That was about $400, yep. And I didn't wear them once. And, in fact, I can't even sell them now because I've lost one of the clips. So a waste.
6: Right. So what do you think, therefore, drives people to buy sunglasses that cost the same as a house or an iPhone case that cost the same as two pairs of sunglasses?
5: Mm.
6: What do you think drives the people to do that?
5: Well, I'd probably say insanity at first with those particular examples. Now, I think there is a sense where we imagine that what we buy will give us the kind of happiness and satisfaction and fulfillment, maybe security that we're looking for.
6: Mm-hmm.
5: We want stuff to make us feel confident and happy.
6: Is there a problem with that, though?
5: Yeah, well, I mean, I look it around and I feel like the things that we seek, the things that we spend our money on, don't actually really deliver. So, for instance, take security. I think we imagine if we have lots of money or if we have the best security system or something, and that costs money, then we'll feel secure. But it doesn't actually really work. I remember when I was growing up, the Geelong Pyramid Building Society collapsed. And you just see on the TV, all of these people lost all of their life savings. Or you think about the GFC a few years back and everyone just losing everything just like that in a moment. So it doesn't even provide that sense of security that people are looking for. And I don't think it really provides the kind of happiness either. I remember reading this fascinating article about the world's richest people and just how incredibly competitive and unhappy they are. They're just constantly competing with the Joneses or the Sheikhs. And and they're just not happy. So yeah. I don't think it actually delivers.
6: Well, it's interesting. A social commentator, Clive Hamilton, wrote a book called Affluenza. And in it he writes, he says, "The Western world is in the grip of a consumption binge that is unique in human history. We aspire to the lifestyles of the rich and famous at the cost of family, friends, and personal fulfillment. Rates of stress, depression, and obesity are up as we wrestle with the emptiness and endless disappointments of the consumer life."
5: Mm.
6: Do you agree with Clive? Are we in the grip of a consumption binge?
5: Yeah, I mean, I think as Australians, we are very concerned about what we have. I live out in the suburbs, and not far from me, you just go along these roads, and there's a million shops that are all about Bunnings and your furniture and the devices that you're going to fill your house with, and you can go to a display home. It's all about what we have, and we imagine that is the comfort that we're going to find. And those places, they are just so popular because everyone wants that stuff. We want the house and we want to fill it. And it just seems to be what we're all on about. It seems to be the driving force in so much of Australia.
6: Well, the Bible speaks a lot about money and consumption. And today we meet someone in the ancient world who adopted this consumer life. The passage comes from the New Testament book of Luke, which is one of the four biographies of Jesus' life that we have, where in Luke 18:18, a man comes to Jesus to ask a question. A certain ruler asked him, "Good teacher, what must I do to inherit eternal life?" So, Luke, why do you think this man is coming to Jesus?
5: I mean, I think, first of all, he's pretty vain. So in Jewish culture, wealth was equated with virtue. And so this guy's rich. He assumes that he's virtuous. He assumes that he actually has eternal life. And he kind of just wants to be patted on the back, I think. He's looking for affirmation in front of everyone else.
6: Yeah, well, it goes on, and I'm not sure that Jesus gives him the affirmation that he necessarily wants. In verses 19 and 20, Jesus responds, "Why do you call me good?" Jesus answered, "No one is good except God alone. You know the commandments. You shall not commit adultery. You shall not murder. You shall not steal. You shall not give false testimony. Honor your father and mother. All these I have kept since I was a boy," he said. So Jesus rattles off the Ten Commandments. Is it significant that he doesn't mention the first nor the last commandment?
5: Well, he actually only mentions five of the ten. And so what he's leaving out the last one, which is you shall not covet, and he's leaving out the first four, which are all about how we direct our lives towards God. Elsewhere in the scriptures it says that covetousness is idolatry. So this guy is rich, but he's not happy or satisfied with that. He's constantly wanting more. He's actually worshipping stuff and material. And that means that he's idolising that. He's idolising money, so he's not honouring God as he should be.
6: So what do you mean by an idol?
5: We might find that kind of language a little strange because we don't see little idols around the place very often. But
6: they're in Chinese restaurants.
5: That's true, yes, yeah. That's true. I guess what, if you imagine in other cultures or in ancient times where people worshipped an idol, they were saying, this thing, this little object, I'm going to rely on this thing for my safety, for my security, for my joy, and I'm going to invest my energies, my time, my money, my food even, to satisfy this idol, because I expect that if I do that, if I worship the idol correctly, then it'll give me what I want. It'll give me something great. So I think that we idolise money in the sense that we direct our lives towards this thing, assuming that it'll give us something back. We're assuming it'll give us status or security or happiness or value or sense of purpose, anything like that.
6: So you're saying that money can actually function as an idol?
5: Yeah, for sure. I think it's this thing that we are putting our trust in, imagining that it will come through for us.
6: So do you think that this concept is what's driving our affluenza?
5: Yeah, I think so. I think we are putting all of our trust in what we have or what we can buy with our money, and imagining that that will come through for us, that that'll serve us. Our money will serve us. And I actually don't think it does. I think we're unhappy because money won't deliver for us. I mean,
6: well, I can just hold you on that. I mean, money does serve us, though. Mm. Like, I kind of, when you think about this topic, God versus money, you could suggest it's almost a no contest. You can't see God. He's intangible. He doesn't seem to make a difference in the world. Yet money, I mean, it's tangible. I can buy stuff. It gives a sense of purpose, worth, accomplishment, value, security. I mean, is there even a contest?
5: Yeah. Well, it's interesting the things that you mentioned, value, purpose, security, they're actually intangible things. So I think that we pursue money because we imagine it will give us these intangible things, and I don't actually think it provides those things. And beyond that, I think that, so as I said before, you know, we can imagine that money will give us security or a sense of identity, but it doesn't actually deliver on those things. People aren't necessarily happier if they've got lots of money. They actually seem to be less happy.
6: How do you demonstrate that?
5: Oh, just my own lack of wealth, Nat. There's so many instances of people who are wealthy who are actually very unhappy. I remember...
6: Well, we've got a quote. John Rockefeller. So he was the founder of the Standard Oil Company, a billionaire. "I've made many millions, but they have brought me no happiness." Mm. And Clive Hamilton outlined the same sort of idea before. I think when he claimed that consumerism is ultimately empty. I mean, is that really true?
5: Well, I was reading someone else. I'm trying to remember who it was, but he was saying how there's this kind of irony and this folly in what we do. So we seek stuff. We try and buy this stuff because we think it'll make us satisfied. We get that stuff, but it doesn't satisfy us. So we think, okay, well, we'll get more of that thing. But if the little bit that I've had doesn't satisfy me, how will the more satisfy me? It's just not going to work. We keep going back to this thing, imagining that the next purchase will work, that the next thing will make us happy, the next grade of economic viability will make us happy. And we're constantly pursuing that, but it never actually works. I mean, I remember when I was younger, I used to base my life on, okay, well, it's $300. That's like 10 CDs. Great. And then...
6: CD, your base currency.
5: That's right. That was my kind of value system. And then once you earn some money, you're like, okay, well, if I have this much money, I'll be able to get this TV. But there's always a questing. There's always a pursuing. There's never just a satisfied contentment, I think.
6: So why are people not content?
5: I think that money won't actually satisfy us. I don't think that it can provide the kind of worth or meaning or value or purpose that we're actually looking for. I actually think that we're being conned. I think that money is promising all of this stuff and doesn't actually deliver. And even beyond that, I think that money not just doesn't come through, I actually think it takes away. So you look at some of the kind of statistics around problem gambling, for instance. So Australians spend something like $19 billion on gambling a year, $12 billion purely on pokie machines. A problem gambler is seen as someone who would spend something like $21,000 a year. They'd lose $21,000 a year. And they've calculated that the impact on that one problem gambler affects maybe 5 or 10 people. So that means that 5 million Australians are being affected by gambling, affected by the pursuit of money. That's a very high percentage. People who gamble, who are problem gamblers, have a much higher rate of divorce, health problems, all of that kind of stuff. So it just seems like it's actually crushing us rather than coming through for us, rather than giving us life.
6: Well, if we go back to the passage then, Jesus gives the ruler a bit of an ultimatum. It's like a money or the box kind of thing. Verse 21 says, "When Jesus heard this, he said to him, 'You still lack one thing. Sell everything you have and give to the poor, and you will have treasure in heaven. Then come follow me.'" So what's Jesus actually offering here? Giving everything up for what?
5: Yeah, I think he's offering himself. As you say, money or the box, money or God. He's giving him a choice. Either worship money or worship me. So Jesus is saying, you're pursuing money because you think this will give you a great life. And he's saying, well, I don't think it will. If you follow me, though, I reckon I can deliver.
6: How is Jesus better than money?
5: Yeah, well, I think he offers the kind of intangibles that are fulfilling and real that we seek in other things. I think he can actually deliver them. For instance, he says, let's take an example, sell all that you have and distribute to the poor. I think there is a very real sense in which when we unload some of our possessions, some of our stuff, we actually feel better. We feel lighter.
6: Has that ever happened to you?
5: Yeah. So every time I move house, we've got this massive big IKEA bookshelf. It's like 25 cubes of book-laden joy. And it is literally heavy. And 90% of those books I never look at. And so there is this sense in which every time I move house, I've moved 4 times in the last 5 years, I have to carry these possessions. And it's actually weighing me down. And when I get rid of some of them, it's like, I didn't need that. I actually feel lighter. There's less stuff to stress about. There's less worry that someone will break into your house and steal your cricket magazines.
6: Yeah, you don't think that... But you don't think that you're saving money on a gym membership, perhaps, by moving them around?
5: That's right. Yeah. Well, as you can see, well, you probably can't see it on radio, but clearly I moved the bookshop.
6: That's right. You definitely have a figure for radio, definitely. Yeah. So is Jesus then saying that you can buy a relationship with him by just giving away your stuff? Okay, then you can have a relationship with him?
5: I think a lot of people imagine that. But really, the Bible is very clear that we can't buy salvation. We can't earn salvation. There is this gap between God and us created by our sin, by our misuse of funds, for instance, by our selfishness, by our consumerism. Yeah, consumerism is all about me, even the words. It's about I'm the consumer. My life revolves around me and I consume this thing. I have this stuff and I make it for myself. That's sin. And we can't just kind of buy that back. We can't redeem that ourselves. We need someone else to do that, and Jesus offers to do that. He comes and he pays for our mistakes. He pays for our sin, and so that we can have that relationship with God. So he's not saying that we can buy our salvation. He knows that that's not possible. But what he is saying is, if you want to have me, then you have to get rid of everything else that's in the way of me. Jesus says, either choose God or money. If you want me, then I don't want anything in between us. I don't want the money to get in the way. I want you to come to me and to follow me.
6: Mm. Is Jesus really saying that we have to give away everything to follow him?
5: Yeah, he may be. Sometimes I think he does ask that of people. I don't think he always does. There's a story just in the very next chapter where there's another rich man, a guy called Zacchaeus, who encounters God's grace and he's inspired by that, and he gives up, you know, a lot of what he has, maybe half or more of what he has, and God is clearly happy with that. He doesn't expect him to give more. I think in this particular situation with this bloke, he's saying it's a little bit like an alcoholic. If you ask an alcoholic to give up that thing that is destroying them, you can't say, well, just have a little bit. You have to get rid of all of it. And I think that this guy was so addicted to money, so consumed by money, that he couldn't have any of it. So I think if we're totally consumed by money, then Jesus might say, right, give it all up.
6: Is Jesus being a bit of an egomaniac, though?
5: How do you mean? So,
6: well, just me or everything else. Yeah. Like, who does Jesus think he is?
5: Yeah. Well, I think he thinks he's the Lord, who is God, who wants us to have true fulfillment, true happiness. God made us. God made us for him. And so he knows that we'll actually find happiness once we go to him, once we live with him, we'll find our purpose, our meaning. So Jesus can say, yep, God or money, I'm going to win. I'm better. I'll actually come through for you. Mm.
6: Well, then, so Jesus has presented this ultimatum, and then we see the choice that the man makes in Luke 18. He says, when he heard this, he, the man, became very sad because he was very wealthy. Yeah. Jesus looked at him and said, how hard it is for the rich to enter the kingdom of God.
5: Yeah.
6: So he didn't follow Jesus. Why was that?
5: He couldn't give it up. He couldn't imagine that Jesus was going to be better than what he was serving. Now, that's just a real tragedy. That those words are just so tragic because you know that he's not going to be truly happy. We know that. We see around us, we experience it ourselves, that money doesn't actually give us what it promises. And this guy chose money. And so his joy will just evaporate. There's a real tragedy there.
6: So how then for people here can we tell if money is an idol?
5: Yeah. I think the first thing would be how do you feel when you are called to give something away? Are the things that you're holding on to, the stuff or the money, if that was taken away from you suddenly, would you be crushed? I think there's a natural sense in which we're going to grieve some of those things because we're attached to them, but there's also a sense in which, well, why are we so attached to this stuff? It didn't give us the true security that we were looking for. It's gone. It's vanished. Was it really worth it? I think the other thing I would say is Jesus elsewhere says that where your money is, there your heart will be also. What he's saying is what do you spend your money on? That really reveals what you find important. That reveals what's important to you. So if I have some money on a certain company on the stock exchange, I'm going to watch that company because my heart is invested in that thing. So Jesus is saying, what do you spend your money on? What is your heart invested in? And is it the best thing to be invested in?
6: I suppose if you buy a house, then you spend all your time thinking about renovations, the house itself. Yeah,
5: that's right.
6: Now, a question's just come in from our live audience. Now, it looks all right for a person to acquire riches for heaven, but at the same time, it doesn't look all right for him to acquire riches on earth. Doesn't that look like an inconsistency?
5: That's an awesome question. So I think there is a different sense in which the riches that Jesus is offering in heaven, I don't think they are monetary. I think elsewhere in the Bible it talks about the riches of heaven being the joy of having other people with you in heaven. So the Christian life is saying, right, I'm going to use my money to achieve something great. I'm going to use my money to tell other people about Jesus, to help them discover life and joy and fulfillment and purpose. And that when I see them in heaven next to me, that is the riches that I get to experience. I get to see them with me. I get to know that they're going to be happy. So it's actually a very altruistic kind of thing where I'm actually wanting people to share God's joy. Actually, one of the people who wrote the stories of Jesus, John, he says, I'm writing this stuff so that we can complete our joy. I want you to share in my joy. So I think that's the kind of riches that he's talking about that are everlasting.
6: And does that make it hard, therefore, in our culture, which is so consumerist, to do that?
5: Yeah, I think so. I mean, I think we just find it hard to imagine that life without lots of stuff is going to be the best. But, I mean, we even say to ourselves, it's more blessed to give than receive. And we actually do feel that. It doesn't matter what present someone gives me, it's not exactly what I wanted. Yeah, it's not a Ferrari.
6: Sorry.
5: But any so present.
6: Note to wife? Is that out there? It's right, yeah. Christmas present idea.
5: It's not a complete book of fonts. But whenever I give my son something, mate, even the box, they're thrilled by the box. I get this incredible joy. So we actually know that giving is better than receiving. We actually feel that. We know that. We need more imagination. I think we imagine that we're going to be satisfied with what we have. Jesus is saying, no, I'll give you more. I can give you something better.
6: Even better than a $880,000 iPhone case.
5: Just a little bit better, but yeah. I mean, Jesus was like, phew, that's a tough one, but I think I could do it.
6: It's all well and good to say, okay, I don't want to make money an idol in my life, but there's also a sense in which wealth can be deceptive. So I used to work with a guy who said, oh, I'm not materialistic, as though because that's all bad. I know that that's bad, but all I want is financial security, a house, maybe a nice house, maybe by the water, a car and a boat. Mm. But I'm not materialistic. He did say that. Mm. I mean, is there a deception, self-deception perhaps in wealth?
5: Absolutely. I think particularly in our culture where we have so much, there's 3 billion people living on less than $2.50 a day. We are utterly wealthy by comparison with them. Half of the world's children are living in poverty. 22,000 kids die every day because of poverty. So we are blind to that. We need to recognise better what we actually have. And I'd say that that's actually one of the cures, so to speak, to affluenza. Actually be thankful. Why don't we go home today and just look around our house and think, wow, I had the money, I've earned the money, or someone given me this opportunity so that I can get all of this stuff. You know, this is comfortable. I should rejoice in the comfort that I experience. And I think that actually makes us a lot more happy when we're thankful.
6: And you could even give some of it away.
5: Whoa. Yes. I think that's true. I think when we give it away, we're always happier when we give it away.
6: A question has just come in. Can you be a Christian and rich?
5: That's an excellent question. Jesus said that it is harder for a rich man... It's incredibly hard for a rich man to enter heaven.
6: Basically. You said that exactly after the passage you've looked at.
5: That's
6: the very
5: right.
6: Next verse is it's harder for a rich man to enter the kingdom than
5: right.
6: Camel in the eye of the needle.
5: And so I think it's because elsewhere the Bible says that the love of money is the root of all evil, so that when you love money, you do stupid things. You know, you compromise your values. You hurt other people to claim that money. You hold on to it selfishly. So it's very hard to be rich and to follow God, to prioritize God. I don't think it's impossible. I know a bloke, for instance, who is very wealthy and gives a ridiculous amount of money away. He literally hundreds of thousands of dollars he gives away. I know other Christian people who give, say, 90% plus of their wage and they live on a really simple life. The problem is not wealth, it's whether we worship God with the money or we worship the money. So it is possible to worship God with the money, and some people do that very well.
6: So wrapping up, God versus money. I don't need you, God, because I have all this stuff. What do you say?
5: I think we all need God. Jesus is saying, I want to give you me. He's actually saying, how much joy do you want? Do you want the joy that's temporal, that's actually not very satisfying? That do you want to invest in now, or do you want to invest in later? If you invest in later, if you allow me to run your life, I'll give you something that's better. Better now and better later.
6: So let me leave you with the Bible's answer to the big question, do I need God if I have all this stuff? From Luke 18:22. You still lack one thing. Sell everything you have and give to the poor, and you will have treasure in heaven. Then come, follow me. I look forward to you joining us next time for Bigger Questions. Please thank our guest today, Luke Nelson.
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0: Hello, this is David Evans from Heart and Soul, the music of the church throughout the ages. 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

0: have you learnt in walking with God through the years? Here's three things I would tell my 18-year-old self. Number one, it takes longer than you expect. God's timing will seem agonizingly slow. But the main reason for your angst is that you think God's timing is all about you. God's plans are much bigger than you can see right now. He's thinking years down the track. One day you'll understand. Grow in patience and trust Him. Number two, it's harder than you think. You didn't realize that when you prayed those radical surrender prayers, He would take you seriously, that He would literally ask you for everything. The steps of obedience will be painful, but they'll become your deepest source of joy. They will open wide doors of opportunity and profound self-discovery that will transform you forever. Number three, it's better than you could possibly imagine. God has a future that extends way beyond what you see. Your dream will grow in ways that will leave you breathless and in awe. Never stop following Him. You will receive deeply of His love and grace. You will witness miracles, and you will find knowing Him is the greatest reward of all. This is Tanya Harris of GodConversations.com.
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4: In Matthew 1 verse 24, we read that Joseph did as the angel of the Lord commanded him and took him to his wife. The Word for Today is the first in a series of lessons from the life of Joseph. Now you can search the Gospels and you won't discover a single word spoken by Jesus' earthly father, Joseph. But he's irreplaceable in the story of Jesus' birth, and here's why. God used Joseph to protect and preserve the life of the Saviour. So today, let's look at a lesson we can draw from the life of Joseph. That is, you're responsible to protect God's unborn purposes and promises in your life. Right now, there's a part of God's will that is yet unknown and to be experienced in your life. A promise yet to be fulfilled. A word yet to be realised. A ministry yet to be launched. A family member yet to be saved. They are divine purposes that are presently unseen and unborn, and they must be watched over and protected so that they can come to pass. Just as Herod ordered the death of every Hebrew baby boy under 2 years of age in order to eliminate Jesus, Satan will do everything he can to stop God's plan and purpose from being accomplished in your life and in the lives of your loved ones. This will help you to understand that the battle is not over your past or your present, but over your future. So what should you do? First of all, be on your guard. 1 Peter 5 verse 8, be alert and of sober mind. Your enemy the devil prowls around like a roaring lion looking for someone to devour. And secondly, put a prayer covering over your life and your loved ones. Ezekiel 22 verse 30, I looked for someone who would stand before me in the gap on behalf of the land. So there's the first lesson from the life of Joseph. And that's the word for today.
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And my house and my 6-year-old, she just starts like making up these hand motions and, you know, what if I believe Christ in me? You know, believed in your power. I mean, just cute. I'm just smiling, going, this is so great. And all of a sudden she said, what if I believe in your power? And I really lived it. What if I believed Christ in me? What if I believed? And I literally started just crying in my living room because I was thinking, what if my 6-year-old daughter actually began her life believing that the same power that rose Jesus from the dead actually lives inside of her? I mean, I believe it up here, but what if we believed that? What if we lived it? This prayer is called Christ in Me.

0: If you're after a year 11 to 12 subject that incorporates and grows your Christian faith, is delivered within a supportive community, and provides you with a fully accredited vet subject, you're encouraged to look into the Vetamorphos program. The Certificate 3 in Christian Ministry and Theology provides you with peer support in a local context and mentoring and support as you navigate this significant stage of your life. You'll undertake ministry placement and you'll have the opportunity to come together with young people across your state for transformational experiences of friendship, adventure, and connection with God. Current students have this to say about their experiences.
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2: 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It's great to have an open mind, open attitude. 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
5: In the late 18th century, William Wilberforce was converted. Almost single-handedly, he broke the shackles of slavery.
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8: Since the Roman legion destroyed Jerusalem in the year 70 A.D., the Jewish people have a nation of their own.
9: And he said, well, no, Randy, we're not all just faking it. There is a living hope, and his name is Jesus. And I believe that that's really why you're here.
10: Christ died for us. History
11: Makers. Hi, and welcome to History Makers. I'm Matt Prater. Today my guest is Pastor Glenn Gerhauser, otherwise known as DJ Soul Vibes. That's S-O-L-V-I-B-E-S. He used to be a house and techno DJ, came to Christ, he's now a pastor, and he's still a DJ. How cool is that? Welcome to the show, mate. How you doing?
12: Really good, thanks.
11: Now, I love your New York accent. From Brooklyn and New York, is that right?
12: Well, I'm from Long Island, but my whole family's from Brooklyn.
11: Okay, tell us a bit about your family upbringing. What was it like?
12: Yeah, well, I grew up in a good home. We went to church every Sunday, though it was traditional, so I didn't know the Lord growing up. But my parents were good parents, and New York is a very exciting place. That's also where I got into DJing and collecting records and spinning, and I started my own DJ business back when I was young. So they were... New York was a very amazing place to grow up, but I didn't realize how amazing it was until I went out from New York, because you just get used to it, being there, living there. It's very multicultural, I'm very grateful to have grown up there.
11: Well, it's interesting because we've had Seinfeld on the TV for years from New York, and
12: yes,
11: you got like Jerry, and you got the soup Nazi,
12: Soup for you,
11: no soup for you, and you got George Costanza, and they've got that New York kind of nasally drawl.
12: Yes.
11: Is that right?
12: Yeah. Well, interesting. They're saying that the New York accent is being lost because it's such a cosmopolitan city. Everybody's coming in, so the New York accent is being lost, but the older generation will have it, and often people in Long Island, as well as in Florida, a lot of people, the promised land for the New Yorker is Florida. To go to Florida. You know, Jerry Seinfeld's parents, they're from Florida, according to the program. And so that's the promised land. And you'll find the New York accent in Florida, as well as probably some New York pizza there and some bagels. Yeah. And so but the accent is changing. But there's, some that are still holding on. Like my parents, they say coffee.
11: Coffee. Yeah, I love my coffee. Now, I'm really curious to know about your conversion experience, because you were a DJ, like a techno and house music DJ.
12: Correct.
11: How did you come to Christ?
12: Well, through being a DJ, I was invited over to a party. It was a Halloween party, and that would be a no-go for Christians, but I went to this. I met this girl. I was interested in her. We became friends. It turns out she was a backslidden Christian, and her parents were really worried that I was dating their daughter. So the whole church began to pray that I would come to know Jesus, that I'd be saved. I think they were praying that we'd break up. But anyway, in the process, she started to bring me to church. I began to hear the message about Jesus, about the Bible. The Holy Spirit began to convict me of my sin. I saw I needed a Savior. I need to be saved. And at first I resisted that because I thought I'm a good Christian boy, but I was only Christian in name. I didn't know the Lord personally. And eventually I bowed the knee to Jesus. The church that was praying for me, Abundant Life Christian Fellowship, I got saved there. And that pastor there, Pastor Dennis Hodgelik, has been my pastor ever since. Sad thing is, he's retiring just this Sunday.
11: Retiring. Okay.
12: But I hope to keep a close relationship with him. He's a great, amazing man who is faithful teacher of the Word of God.
11: And I understand you're connected to Dr. Michael L. Brown from the
12: yes.
11: States. I follow him on Facebook. He writes great articles for Charisma magazine. What's your connection with him?
12: Yeah, well, he was the president of the Bible school I went to. So when I went to Bible school in Pensacola, he was the president. He's also a friend of my pastor, Pastor Dennis Hodgelik. And I sat under his teaching, and I read many of his books. I'm friends with him, though it's hard to talk to him on a daily basis because he's a very busy man. But he has a real heart for all the graduates that came from the school, and he's endorsed our Bible school. And from time to time, we talk back and forth. And he's Jewish. He was saved as a Jewish LSD-taking rock drummer.
11: Yeah.
12: And here he is, saved. He studied Hebrew. He has a doctorate in Semitic languages. And, now he's preaching the word and telling people about Jesus. He has written many books. And, that's my connection with Dr. Michael L. Brown. Real inspiration and a mentor to me. Yeah.
11: And you married an Aussie girl. How did you meet her?
12: We met at the Pensacola Revival. So the Pensacola Revival, God was moving in a very powerful way. And many people were coming from all around the world. In 5 years' time, about 3 million people came. And there was about 100,000 people, that's a low estimate, of people who found Jesus, who opened up their hearts to Jesus, about 100,000 saved. She was one of those hungry souls from Australia that came, and there was thousands upon thousands of people on that campus, but we kept on bumping into each other all the time. One time after another, email just started to come out. I think it was 1998. We exchanged emails, and then we developed a friendship over online, and then we started to court, and then we got married.
11: What an amazing God story.
12: Yes.
11: And did she stay in the States, or did you come out
12: of Israel? No, I came straight over here. So we got married here on the Gold Coast. Well, we're not in the Gold Coast specifically right now, but we got married in Australia on the Gold Coast.
11: Now, the other thing is, I'm curious to know about the Brownsville Revival. Is that church still functioning?
12: Yes, the church is functioning. Because of the move of the Spirit, it's like the day of Pentecost. Everybody that was touched by that revival went out and spread the fire all across the world. I have friends that are missionaries in almost every country around. They're all over the place. So the church now is a smaller church backed you know, compared to what it was, it's a smaller church, just like many of our churches, local churches. But the fire that has gone out from there has touched probably every city and place in the U.S. as well as all across the world.
11: Well, I still remember the worship CD with Lyndall Cooley.
12: Yes.
11: He took back what he stole from me. He has fire in his eyes and a sword in it. I won't sing, but
12: yes.
11: Great worship songs.
12: Oh, yeah, I still listen to that stuff.
11: Yeah.
12: I have it in the car. Sometimes the kids are sick of listening to Lyndall Cooley, but he was such an amazing, and he still is, this amazing worshiper who would lead you into the presence of God, and that's what a worshiper is called to do.
11: Mm-hmm.
12: A worship leader is called to lead us into the presence of God, and he was a young man when he recorded that. I would say around 30 years old. And boy, the passion that came out.

0: Thanks for joining us on History Makers. Today we're speaking with Pastor Glenn Gerhauser. Now, you also got a great testimony about healing from Crohn's disease. Tell us about that.
1: Correct, yeah. Well, I was diagnosed with Crohn's disease when I was around 12 years old, but the diagnosis of it took a long time. I was just withering away. It was going on for about a year and a half. My parents were taking me from doctor to doctor. They couldn't figure out what was going on until I finally went to a Jewish doctor, and immediately he diagnosed the problem. He had to do the colonoscopy that's needed, and he said, you have Crohn's disease. And they were able to treat me, but he said, you have this thing for life, and you're going to have to take medicine for the rest of your life. But the medicine that I was meant to take for the rest of my life, I was allergic to it. And so the Crohn's disease went into remission, and I got saved. I found Jesus. I got saved, or Jesus found me. And then I got the attack of Crohn's disease again after salvation. Then I put scriptures up on my wall about healing, and I began to pursue God for healing, and I didn't want to go on the medicine again. And so I began to pray and seek God. Eventually, after a few months, I was healed with no more pain, and I haven't been on medicine since I've been 13 years old, and now I'm going to be turning 40 next month. So I've been healed, and I'm really happy for that, because the Lord is our healer, and happy because I couldn't do the work of the Lord being debilitated like that. It's a really debilitating disease, and I figure that there's some listeners that have it, and you've been through a lot with it, and sometimes you got to get different parts of your intestines cut out. It's a really horrible thing, and I want to just even give a short prayer that you're Father, that your healing would come to those who are suffering with any type of intestinal problems and diseases. Lord, you are our healer. The Lord is our healer. We proclaim that right now in Jesus' name.
0: Amen. What a wonderful thing to do, to share your healing testimony and then to pray for others to be healed.
1: Yes,
0: amen. You know, there's a lot of churches these days that aren't functioning in healing, that aren't seeing healing. And you know, it was a part of the Gospels. It was a part of the Book of Acts. It was a part of the early church. Yes. Why do you think it is that we don't see as much healing today as what we read in the Scriptures?
1: Yeah, I think there's many reasons. One of them is we need to step out in faith and pray for people to be healed. And we need to believe that that's what the Scripture says. Now, I pray for people. Sometimes they don't get healed. I can't say that I'm Jesus, but our goal is to point to people. Point people to Jesus and tell them that he is the healer, and get people in the Word of God, because I know for me, taking hold of the Scriptures, fighting with the sword of the Word of God, the promises of healing, is how I received my healing. So there could be many ways to answer that. It's just my prayer, more than having an answer to that, it's just my prayer, Lord, heal. Lord, touch people. There's people that's hurting, and there's people that are hurting, and Jesus has compassion on them, and he wants to show them his love and restore them and bring wholeness.
0: I just think it's such an important thing that we believe in the full gospel, not just saved, but healed and delivered as well.
1: Amen.
0: Such an important thing that we get it right, you know, because some people think Christianity is boring, but I reckon you're doing it wrong. If you think Christianity is boring, you're doing it wrong. You know?
1: Every day, walking with Jesus, every day is an adventure. There is something that happens. There's some type of blessing. God's kindness breaks through. It is so exciting. Every day, no day is boring with the Lord, because this is the King of the universe who created everything.
0: Amen.
1: He's living inside of you, and you're living inside of him. Oh, it's just wonderful being a child of God.
0: Absolutely.
1: There's nothing better. Nothing better.
0: Now, tell me a little bit about your church planting and your ministry school. How did that all come about?
1: Yeah, so early when I got saved, God put it on my heart to be a pastor, to plant churches and start Bible schools. It took a while to get to that point of training and discipleship and rebukes and correction from my pastor. And eventually, God sent me here to Brisbane to plant the church. And God put it in my heart to plant a church in the center of the city. And so our ministry center is in the Queen Street Mall in Brisbane. It's just a small place. That's where our Bible school is. It's 180 Queen Street, Suite 316. And so that's where our Bible school is.
0: 316, that's like John 316.
1: Yeah,
0: I love it.
1: What a great number. Amazingly, God brought us to the room 316. I had not planned that, but God had planned that. And yeah, that's where our Bible school has been since 2010. Now, I came here in 1999, but it took over 10 years to actually get into the center of the city, and that was God opening up the door. So any of you who have called of the Lord, I want to say you need perseverance, because it doesn't happen overnight. Mm. It's a seed. It grows. Look at Joseph. You know, Joseph had this dream that he was going to be this great leader. He tells his family, and they reject him.
0: Yeah.
1: They throw him in a pit. They make like he's dead. And it takes 13 years for that to actually be fulfilled. So to be a believer is to be one who perseveres. You need to persevere.
0: Absolutely.
1: And you lose hope sometimes in the process, but you keep on asking the Lord for hope. So we're in the city. And then we also, our church is Church on the Park. It meets in Milton State School, and it actually overlooks the park, so we have no walls. And people who come to the park, they hear the worship, they hear the word of God, and it's a beautiful group, family of people, Church on the Park, yeah, in Brisbane.
0: So good. Woke up.

You're listening to History Makers, and today we're speaking with Pastor Glenn Gerhauser. Now, mate, you're also a DJ, as we were talking earlier, DJ Soul Vibes, S-O-L-V-I-B-E-S, and people can subscribe to you at YouTube. They can look up you on Facebook and everything. And I'm just going to play a snippet of your music just so people can get an idea of the kind of stuff you do. Check this out. I just think this is so cool. A pastor mixing DJ stuff. He's mixed a great sermon of Dr. Martin Luther King. I'm not going to play that one. I'm just going to play this little snippet here for you.

0: you mix that down and you mix in sermon snippets and song snippets and and it goes for like an hour, that clip there. Like, it's really cool stuff, eh?
1: Yeah, it's an hour continuous mix. And mixing is like putting pieces of the puzzle together, and you're looking for songs that go together and are in the same key and the same rhythm and work together. Also, in all my mixes, I'm trying to communicate a biblical theme, something from the Bible, but it's done in the way that I can give it to someone that's not a believer and they can relate to it. So it's not too foreign for them. So that's
0: so cool, mate. Love it. All right. If people want to find out more about your ministry, what's the best website to send them to?
1: Yeah, I think www.brisbanefire.com.
0: Okay.
1: So that is like a portal to all the different sites, to the Bible school, to the church, to our ministry center in the city. And for the DJing, it's www.soulvibes.org, and soul is spelled S-O-L.
0: Very cool. I reckon your history maker, Pastor Glenn, thanks for joining us.
1: Thank you, Matt. It's a real privilege to be here.
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0: G'day, it's Hank, and this is Aussie Grown Across the Nation.
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0: This week, Natalie Gauci and Drew Wilson. I'm just not that good with shame. New music by Roma Waterman and Simon Orton. Why hold on to a love? 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

0: Unemployment, health challenges, secret sin. They've all shaped Felicia Masonheimer's understanding of God, and she hopes her experiences will do the same for you.
1: Even in the hardest seasons, it just comes back to, do you trust him to do something greater than we can see? And by trusting him, we have seen the goodness of God in the land we're living.
0: Through all of her struggles, Felicia came to better understand who God really is. That, says Billy Graham, is vital to living a life of meaning and purpose.
2: Who is Jesus Christ? The Bible says he is the compassionate Christ. He will give you a joy and a peace and an assurance and a certainty of heaven that you never dreamed existed if you put your confidence and your faith in him.
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Hey guys, I'm Jeremy Rosato, and this is the story behind my song, Come and See. I got into the studio to write Come and See quite a few months ago with a couple friends of mine. And when we sat down to write this song, I really wanted to speak into my sister's life. Some of you may know a bit of my story, my testimony. I am a single dad. I've got a 20-year-old daughter, and she's biologically my niece. The reason I got to become her dad was because my sister has had an addiction her entire adult life that never let her be the mom she needed to be. And she lets me share this story, so I do. And I say all this to say,

before she actually believed it. I wanted her to say these words, come and see what God has done. I believed in that moment that in the future, whenever God performed this miracle in her life, that she would be able to declare, come and see what God has done. Ever since I met Amazing Grace, everything changed. And if you need proof that God can do anything, come and see my life. Here I am, maybe about 8 months after writing this song, and God is performing a miracle in front of my eyes. My sister has been clean now for quite some time, and she's on her healing journey and her restoration journey. But God has proven himself to be faithful. He's proven that he can do anything, and he is restoring everything. And so I just want that to encourage you today. If that story resonates with you in any way, and if you can put yourself into the POV of God has changed my life too, this is my story, I hope that it touches you like that and that it meets you right where you are right now. Yeah.

Hey Dads, don't you just love Father's Day? G'day, this is Warwick Marsh from Dads for Kids. Father's Day is time for breakfast in bed. It's time for new pairs of socks and undies to fill up our drawers. It's time to eat more than our fair share of chocolate. It's time to receive lots of nice cards and written well wishes. It's time for big family dinners and lots of hugs and kisses. It's time for our 1 minute of fame as fathers. What a great time of the year to be a dad. But it's also time to reflect on the importance and responsibility of being a good father to our children. More than anything else, your example will set up your children for success or failure. 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
4: 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It was the bad things done to me. Like, I was flogged with a pool cue at the age of 9 from my nana's husband. It crippled me, you know, and the saddest thing about that, my older uncle was in another room and he just sat there and didn't do nothing about it, and so I felt betrayed and let down by him at the same time. I just had a bunch of belligerent, insecure addicts and alcoholics around me, and it was just atrocious.
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5: It's hard to imagine anyone growing up in worse circumstances than our guest today, Mark Johnston. But at the same time, it's also hard to imagine anyone's life more remarkably changing for good than the way his has. Mark, welcome to the program.
4: Hey, good to be here.
5: Glad to have you on the program to share your story. You're joining us in the studio in Brisbane. And let's get started. Let's go right back to the very beginning. Where were you born and raised?
4: Well, I was born in Wilkenia. It's not in South Africa. It's actually in rural outback of New South Wales.
5: Okay, and what was life like growing up?
4: It was actually quite fun. My family were country music singers, so a lot of my upbringing was around parties, pubs, country music festivals, backyards, get-togethers. At the time anyway, it was really fun because we used to just play on our motorbikes, play on bikes, play games, cricket. We even had a dunk pool at the back.
5: Oh, wow.
4: While they were playing music. Yeah, it was pretty wild.
5: Okay, well, I just said that it's hard to imagine anyone having worse circumstances growing up, so obviously there was a downside as well.
4: Yeah, well, that was the good side, but it went way downhill when my mum was in a relationship, and he was brought up in boys' homes. He was adopted and in and out of prison, so that's when my life spiraled downwards dramatically.
5: Okay, and was it because of him?
4: Yeah. So he was extremely violent, and yet I took him on board as my father as well, because my real father actually rejected me and didn't want nothing to do with me because he split with my mum. So I just glued to him and looked to him for everything. And you know, it was really sad because I'd be always getting mixed messages from him, like he'd love me one moment, and next thing you know, it was almost like he'd reject me. But the worst thing was seeing my mum getting violently bashed.
5: And you reckon that was because of his upbringing as well?
4: Oh, 100%. Yeah, 100%. I mean, apparently, you know, he was tied to a clothesline when he was younger and flogged, and seeing his mum violently bashed as well. So people always come from their hurt space and hurt other people.
5: And how old were you at this time?
4: Well, it varied, so it could have been from the age of 8 to about the age of maybe 13, but it actually got worse. So, you know, for example, I remember our house in William Street in Broken Hill. We locked up the house one night. Mum was terrified. We had a baseball bat, thinking if anyone was to break into the house, that we'd actually hear a broken window or a door getting, you know, pushed open. And to our surprise, he was already up in the roof for a week,
5: Oh, wow.
4: Watching my mum. And we were in the house one day and we could smell, well, Mum could smell a stench coming out of the roof, and we didn't realise that he was actually, while Mum was out of the house, he was taking food up through the manhole and hiding up in the roof. And the food was going off, and we were wondering where the stench was coming from. And one night, yeah, he jumped through the manhole and started bashing Mum again. And I've only got glimpses because I'm not even sure when it happened, how it happened, because there were so many events. Like one night, you know, in the front window, the panel actually next to the door, he broke through that trying to break into the house. Another time he torched my mum's car in the front yard and the whole street was shut down, cops and ambulance rocked up. But one particular night was horrifying for me. I just heard a blood-curdling scream and went into the room, and he was on top of her with a knife up to her throat and
5: oh my goodness,
4: cursing her and chucked her out of the room, chucked me out of the room, and I don't even remember what happened. I've got a mind blank over it at this point, but you know, it was just event after event after event, and he ended up going to prison because the actual police caught him suffocating my mum with a pillow.
5: Oh, my goodness.
4: Yeah, he was going to kill her. Now, the saddest thing out of all that was I thought, you know, because as a little boy, why would my mum be with a man that's violently bashing her, and why do we have to sit around and watch this? And
5: yeah,
4: I asked my mum after many, many years, actually only, I think, a year ago, and I said, Mum, why did you stay with him? And she said, Son, to be honest with you, he told me if I was to leave him, he was going to kill us kids.
5: Oh, wow.
4: And she said, I actually believed him, so I refused to leave him and put up with the beatings.
5: Wow, that's terrible. And what was going on inside of you during all this?
4: Absolute terror. You know, it was a very traumatic time for me. You know, how can you love someone and yet be terrified of them at the same time? You know, I was never knew how to took the man. He was very unpredictable. Yeah, I can't explain the horrifying feelings that I had as a little boy. I was powerless, and I think that's what made it even worse.
5: Yeah, I mean, you must have been, like, living on eggshells because you never knew what would set them off.
4: Oh, 100%. Like, I remember one time I was making a Milo, for example, and, you know, and he said, only put one sugar in the Milo, and he walked out of the room, and I put one extra teaspoon of sugar in my Milo, and he must have been watching me, so he grabbed me, said, stand there and look at the window, and grabbed the strap and just smashed me as hard as he could with his strap over and over and over and over. And I mean, he flogged me that hard with the strap that put scabs down the back of my legs. And I just remember having this rage and just this hatred for him because I could feel this murderous aggression behind me as he was flogging me.
5: Yeah, and then as you entered into your teenage years with all this rage inside, what happened next?
4: Well, I started experimenting first with, obviously, marijuana. And then that eventuated onto different drugs like LSD, and I ended up on medications, antipsychotic medications.
5: And your motivation for drugs?
4: It was to numb the pain, or in some cases, it was an escape for me. When you're on acid, you know, you feel great. When you're on speed, you feel high. When you're on heroin or morphine, you know, it sort of makes you feel comfortable and at peace. So, you know, I'd be taking copious, and I mean copious. I wasn't just taking little dabbles here and there. I was literally taking handfuls of tablets. You know, for example, you know, Mum came into the room one time and there was 100 pack of Valiums empty, and you know, I'd be eating tablets like lollies. The pain got so ferocious. I remember the day my mum said that she loved me, and I grabbed the knife. Apparently she said I threatened to kill her first. I don't remember it, but then I turned around and only cut halfway through my arm with a knife because of the internal pain I was feeling. I just could not get rid of the pain.
5: Now, your stepfather was out of the picture at this point?
4: Yeah, he was out of the picture at this point. And
5: but yet the pain persisted for you?
4: Oh, the pain was excruciating. And I think that's why I attempted suicide many, many times. As I said, the pain was so severe. The whole street was shut down at one point because I threatened to kill my mum with a knife, and I was pacing on the front porch and went at the police with a knife as well. They ended up medicating me and taking me to the hospital. Another time I do vividly remember is this pain was just eating at me on the inside, and I just went out the front on the metal tin fence and just started throwing my arms down and just hacking my arms on the fence just to get rid of the pain.
5: Wow. Now, some people would think, well, if the evil stepfather was gone, then what was the source of your pain at this point?
4: It was the trauma. It was the bad things done to me. Like, you know, in my earlier years, I was sexually abused by my extended family. I was sexually abused by friends of the family that looked after me.
5: So it's more than just him.
4: Oh, 100%, you know, like I was flogged with a pool cue at the age of 9 from my nana's husband just because I had a shot in the pool table. He smashed me to pieces with a pool cue, you know. And
5: so the abuse was coming from multiple areas.
4: Oh, yeah, yeah, it was hectic. And it crippled me, you know. And the saddest thing about that, my older uncle was in another room and he just sat there and didn't do nothing about it. And so I felt betrayed and let down by him at the same time.
5: Yeah.
4: I just had a bunch of belligerent, insecure addicts and alcoholics around me, and it was just atrocious. It was, I felt isolated, I felt abandoned, I felt lonely, I felt helpless and powerless in every situation.
5: And thus, drugs became a way of kind of killing that pain?
4: Oh, 100%, yeah. Well, as I was saying before, I don't know how many times I attempted suicide, but I would definitely say up to 25 to 50 times, and by the age of 19, I ended up in 7 drug-induced comas. They tied me down like a wild animal. Mum said they kept coming in and injecting me with needles just to sedate me because I was crazy.
5: Why are they doing that? I don't understand.
4: Because I was delirious. I was on the street. I was screaming out. Couldn't make sense of me. Basically, I OD'd and I was taking copious amounts of Cogentin, which was a side effect tablet for the injections I was getting.
5: Mm-hmm.
4: So I started hallucinating and seeing things and talking to people that weren't there, and they'd find me on the street and losing me clothes, losing me possessions, and they'd just have to pick me up and take me to the hospital, and I was just crazy, just gone. And so a part of them sedating me was they had to put me into a coma.
5: Just to kind of try to control you? Or
4: yeah, I was uncontrollable. Mum reckons there was this bed in the hospital that, you know, you couldn't even hardly budge. She reckons I was chucking around with one arm. She said porters couldn't hold me down, police couldn't hold me down. They had to strap me down and inject me.
5: Oh, wow.
4: Yeah. And
5: so, yeah, talk about a worst-case scenario.
4: Yeah, well, the interesting thing about it, there was an actual doctor there, and he said to my mum, because my mum was there, that's why I know it was 7 drug-induced coma, she was there every time. And she said that someone, the doctor that didn't believe in God, said that to my mum, if your son was to ever come back, he's going to be a permanent vegetable.
5: So he didn't think there was any hope for you?
4: No, there was no hope. I wasn't one of these guys you'd say, oh, that guy's got hope for the future, or, yeah, let's just stick in there. No, it was just a matter of time. My mum ended up bound to the house with anxiety attacks and panic attacks for 10 years. I thought it was because of my stepfather. It was actually because of me, because she was waiting for a phone call to say that I was dead.
5: Hmm. Well, it can't get any bleaker than at this point in the story. We're talking to Mark Johnston. He's the author of the book Marked by Mercy. We've just heard the bleakest part, but stay tuned. It does completely turn around in a remarkable way. We'll have more of his story when we return right here on Real Faith.
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5: Welcome back. We're talking to Mark Johnston. He's the author of the book Marked by Mercy. And as we just heard before the break, he had reached a low. He was in a drug-induced coma to try to control him because he was, well, just hallucinating and doing all kinds of crazy things under the influence of drugs. And one doctor said if he comes out of this, he will not be able to return as a normal person. There will be permanent damage to him. So it was a very bleak situation for him and for his mother, who loves him dearly and was being affected by all this. Mark, what happened next in your life?
4: Yeah, well, I continued to obviously take drugs, but I remember one night I nearly had a punch up with all my mates. I ordered them all outside. I wanted to rip their heads off, and I was up for about 3 or 4 days on speed. I went home and I was screaming out like a werewolf. I was ferocious. I was just had enough. Anyway, so as I went home, I don't even remember, but Mum reckons I was actually laying in bed and spewing over myself for 3 days, and I had scabs over me, infections all over me. I was skinny. I'd lost heaps of weight. And then when I came to, she said, "Get out." And I said, "What do you mean, get out?" And she said, "Get out of my house. Enough's enough. You can't live here no more." And I said, "Well, what am I going to do?" And she said, "Well, there's a family in Sydney that are willing to take you in and, you know, get you help."
5: Now, how did she know about this family in Sydney?
4: Because she must have known them before they left my hometown.
5: Mm-hmm.
4: And I think at one point she knew them from the past and she knew they were Christians.
5: Mm-hmm.
4: So, yeah, and so I flew to Sydney and they tried to get me to go to Bible study groups and worship places and church, and I really didn't want to bother it, to be honest with you. Mm-hmm. I was strung out in drugs and I didn't really want to go to the church thing, to be honest.
5: Wasn't your top choice at that point, huh?
4: Yeah, well, that's it. I wasn't against God. I just didn't think that was the option that I needed. And
5: and you had never turned to him through all of your dark periods?
4: Oh, gave my heart to him, but never really turned my life around for him. You know, like my journey's been a rough one.
5: But God wasn't through with you. What happened with this family in Sydney?
4: Well, what happened is I have to just explain this to understand what I'm about to say. Mm-hmm. My first introduction to the Bible went when I was on drugs with my step-uncle, high as a kite, and he was preaching at me. And he actually got taken to the same place. And so these people are just getting a bit annoyed with me and saying, you know, "We're trying to help you. You're not wanting a bar of it. Go and talk to this guy at the sink." And he's washing the dishes. And next minute he turns around for a conversation. I don't even know what happened. And he said, "Mark, John 3:3 says no one can see the kingdom of God unless he's born again." And he said again, he goes, "Mark, John 3:5 says no one can enter the kingdom of God unless he's born of water and spirit." And then he quoted John 3:16 to me. And I thought, man, I want to know what this guy knows. So I went home where I was staying. And for the first time, I opened up the Bible. I thought it was the Book of Palms. I found out later it was the Book of Psalms. And as I'm reading through it, I didn't know biblical hermeneutics. I knew nothing about the Bible. And I was in Psalms chapter 72, and as I was reading down, anticipating and trying to understand the Bible, I felt a face look at me through the Bible. And I felt his eyes, I felt his face looking at me as though someone would be up in front of your face. And the words didn't jump off the page. I actually had a person speak the words off the page to me personally from his own heart. And he said to me these words. He said directly to me, "I'm going to rescue you from oppression, violence and fraud because your blood is precious in my sight."
5: Hmm.
4: And from that encounter, it absolutely rocked me. No one after that point ever tried to get me to pick up the Bible ever again. I had an encounter with God, and he told me personally that my blood was precious to him and he was going to rescue me. He personally spoke it to me. It wasn't just something that bounced off the page.
5: And after all you had been through,
4: yep,
5: how did that impact your heart?
4: Oh, mate, as any addict, they pick up drugs and take as much as they can when they can and how they can. Mm-hmm. Well, that's what I done with the Bible. I was just ravenous. I was so hungry for the truth. I was so hungry to know more about what that person said to me. So this insatiable desire was burning in me to know the truth. And so every break, every bus trip to work, I would pick up my Bible and read it and read it and read it.
5: And you're reading God's word, the truth,
4: yep,
5: and it's going into your heart. How is it impacting you?
4: It impacted me majorly. It transformed my life, and it still burns in my heart today. I feel like I, as much as I read it, I still feel like I just don't read enough and I just want to know more about him.
5: Now, I can imagine going back to your childhood, you always wanted a father and you were rejected by your earthly father.
4: Yeah,
5: and
4: that's
5: you had
4: right.
5: This terrible substitute father who abused you, and now you're finding out you have a heavenly father.
4: Yes, I do. I do have a heavenly father, and I found out that he loved me deeply.
5: Mm.
4: I know that because another occasion I had an encounter with his love one night at a church service. I know it's a bit out there, but his eyes appeared to me and my eyes were closed, and this love transfers through my being, and a video clip in my mind's eye appeared to me that he created, and it was my childhood and me growing up and all my faults and failures and shortcomings and where I missed it and where I got it wrong, and this innocence and this love was penetrating through the video clip towards me. And I broke down and I couldn't stop crying. I cried so much because I didn't think he loved me that much. Hmm. I cried and cried and cried. The preacher's son come up to me and said, "Mate, it's okay, you can stop crying now." And as he said that, the love of God touched me again and I just kept weeping and weeping and weeping.
5: So it's just flowing in you, all this love from God.
4: Yeah, it was transferring through his eyes.
5: Hmm.
4: And I could feel it rushing through my being, his love for me.
5: The image I'm getting in my mind is like you were like a dry desert just yearning for water. Oh, is that kind of an accurate picture?
4: Yeah, you could say it like that, yeah. Longing to be loved and approved and wanted, yeah. Yeah, 100%.
5: Unfortunately, we're quickly running out of time, but let's get to the good stuff. From that point on, your life changes. What direction does it go?
4: Yeah, well, it sort of went, you know, it wasn't an easy journey. It went up and down, and I sort of feel like in my heart I didn't get it as much as other people wanted me to get it. And but, you know, God got me in 2011. Yeah, he nailed me. And I entered the Transformations Program in the Gold Coast, the actual Recovery Discipleship Program, and in 2011. And I was in Rehabilitation Discipleship for 1 year and 3 weeks. And then I became a house supervisor in leadership as staff.
5: So you transitioned from just learning how to get off of drugs to actually helping?
4: Yeah, yeah. And I went
5: through. Was that a hard transition?
4: It was huge, because all that trauma and all that pain that was still sitting there from years ago, it was time. God just said, "Righto, it's time, son. I need to deal with this stuff in your life." And it wasn't easy. It was very painful. And then I went through that rigorous process, and he stripped some stuff and broke some stuff off my life and put people around me that weren't going to be manipulated by me or tolerate my insecurities. And so, yeah, I'd done that and then went through, obviously, the process. It was a case manager, a program coordinator, and currently I'm the director at the Gold Coast campus.
5: Unbelievable.
4: Yes.
5: I mean, what a transition. And but you said it. We're going over it pretty quickly here, but it was a long journey.
4: It was excruciating. It was excruciating.
5: What was the hardest part?
4: The hardest part was I've been through pain nearly all my life. Mm-hmm. My whole life has just been one.
5: And trying to kill the pain.
4: Yeah, and trying to kill it and numb it and escape it. And now I'm getting confronted, rebuked, loved, trained, discipled. It's close-knit. It's a family environment, I thought.
5: And some tough love?
4: Oh, man, it was tough, yeah. But it ironed out the creases. It helped me in ways that I don't think any other thing would have. And, yes, it was very painful because I didn't want to experience any more pain. And this is where I think we misunderstand God. We think God's the one that's just going to take away all our pain as though we're never going to experience it. And this is where I realized at Transformations that pain is always going to be there at some measure, whether extreme, whether small. We're always going to encounter pain. But I think what I learned through it is that he is close to me in the pain, that he's my ever-present help in time of need, that he's actually close to the broken heart and the contrite spirit. And I realized that he's with me. It's not something I have to run away from. I just need to know that I'm not alone in it.
5: Well, I mean, Psalm 23 says we're going to go through the valley of the shadow of death. It doesn't say we're not going to have valleys.
4: Exactly.
5: It just says that he's going to be with us in the valleys.
4: Exactly. And that's where trials are compulsory, but being a victim and being angry is a choice.
5: Okay. And you said right now you're in charge of some of these rehab centers?
4: Yeah. Well, the one in the Gold Coast, I'm currently the director there, so I have under my care two male houses and a female house. And so I have about 5 staff that I mentor and disciple myself. And yeah, we run the whole program.
5: Wow. What a remarkable turn of events in your life. Hard to believe. But lastly, what can you say for anybody listening today, the lessons learned from the life journey of Mark Johnston?
4: What I can say is if we don't renew our thinking to God's way of doing it, we'll always find ourselves at the same spot and have the same challenges. Nothing will ever change. We've got to resolve that his way is the best way, whether we like it or not. And if we can learn to trust him, we will start to see him in the true light of who he really is, instead of us misperceiving who he is and judging who he is and thinking he's something that he's not. He's a good, good father. He is more than what we think he is. He is wonderful in every sense of the word. He's the most beautiful person that I've ever encountered on the face of the planet, and I can say that hands down 110%, and he will always look after you, and he will not leave you. He will not forsake you, and he does have good plans and purposes for every individual, no matter who you are and where you're from.
5: And if anyone's listening today and thinks, well, there's no way he could love me, well, look at Mark's story.
4: Well, that's the thing. And, you know, I think we always have to remember, I think it's in Romans 5:8, it says, but while we were still sinners, Christ died for us. See, he didn't die for us when we're at our best. So for people to say, how could God ever forgive me? He already done it for us on the cross. That's his sign. That's his signature of love.
5: Exactly. Thank you so much for sharing your story with us today.
4: Oh, absolute pleasure.
5: Our guest today has been Mark Johnston. He's the author of the book Marked by Mercy, which tells this full story. If you want more details, and you can go to his website to find out more information. It's www.markcjohnston.com. That's markcjohnston.com.
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around January of 2021, so in the course of about 3 months, I lost people in my life that were very near and dear to my heart, very important to me. And during that time, I'm serving in ministry, I'm traveling on the road, and I'm either on a plane or I'm in a bus or I'm driving in a car doing what God has called me to do. And in all of that, there are times where I just kind of felt like I was alone.

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I know that he wants the best for me, and I know that he's walking with me through it all. He is my friend, and he is your friend too. Even

0: It's probably one of the most famous home brew stories in history. Intriguingly, it was the first of Jesus' miracles. He was at a wedding with his mum and the unthinkable happened. The drink ran out. Slim Dusty could have written a song about it. Anyway, Mary said to the organisers of the reception not to ask questions, just to do as they were told. The practice in those days, of course, was that the good wine went out first, and when the crowd was merry, the bombo juice was let loose. But a strange thing happened. On command, 12 drums were filled with water, and then it was served. And the amazing thing was, the whole crowd wondered why the award-winning stuff was saved till last. If someone came to my place and turned 12 bottles of water into gold medal Merlot, you'd have my attention too. Being one of Jesus' followers isn't about being so heavenly minded as to be of no earthly use. It's practical for day-to-day living. Why not explore who Jesus really is?
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It's so easy for us to see our lives through the filter of our brokenness. But that's not how Jesus sees us, amen? He sees us through his perfect sacrifice, the blood of Jesus Christ. When he sees us, he says, redeemed, amen?

0: Back to Genesis with Dr. John Morris, scientist with the Institute for Creation Research. Dr. Morris, over the years, we've read a lot from science about amber. Has DNA ever been recovered from it?
1: Chris, there are fragments of DNA found in amber, but it's well known that DNA decomposes in such a short period of time that even in thousands of years, you'd not expect to find much DNA left. But now an even more remarkable thing has been found that has thrown evolution into a tizzy. Entombed within the bodies of insects fossilized in amber are ancient bacteria which scientists have been able to revive. They've actually come back to life. Over 3,500 types of microorganisms have been rejuvenated. Chris, how can this be? This amber is thought to be millions and millions of years old, but how could things still be alive after all that time? Chris, I think it's the evolutionary story and the story of millions of years which is wrong. The back to Genesis view makes a whole lot more sense.
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0: When Christian music artist Rhett Walker and his girlfriend, now wife, had their first child in high school, the odds were stacked against them.
1: We weren't even in the statistics. At 17, like, no one stays married. And if we can make it, then God really is who God says he is. It was only the grace of God that got us through.
0: They learned firsthand how God's grace can overcome huge odds. It's a unique experience that's hard to put to words. Here's how Billy Graham explains it.
2: 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You can know him today. You can know the grace of God if you will let Christ into your heart right now.
0: 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We're the Billy Graham Evangelistic Association.

0: Hi everyone, it's Laura Geitz here. 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
2: Mothers Union is inviting you to come and celebrate our 150 year anniversary. The 150 year birthday of Mothers Union will be held at Holy Trinity Church, Rochester, on Monday the 15th of June at 10:30. We will be thanking God for his provision and celebrating all that Mothers Union has done and continues to do in Bendigo. Our guest speaker is Archdeacon Tracy Woolsley. You may know her from her various ministries across Bendigo. We will finish the celebrations with lunch, so book your place with Jenny on 5448 3912.
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4: It just communicated to me that she loved me. She saw me, she knew what my interests were, and she sought to brighten my day. And that has translated to me as a parent of looking at those adult kids and thinking, how can I be like that to them?
5: Well, that's Mary DeMuth, and she's back with us to offer hope and help for parents of wayward adult children. Thanks for joining us for Focus on the Family with Jim Daly. I'm John Fuller.
6: I so appreciated the insights that Mary offered last time as a mom of 3 adult children, as she shared some compelling stories. If you didn't hear the program, I'd encourage you to go back at the smartphone app, and you could listen whenever you want or go to the website and listen. But it had so much dense good ideas for parents of adult children. We're going to continue that today. Sadly, 2 of her 3 children did walk away from the faith, and yet she continues to reach out to them in the love of Christ. You might be right in that same spot. Mm-hmm. It's not uncommon. And those of us, parents of 20-somethings, maybe even 30-somethings, probably are crying many nights to pray for our kids and plead with the Lord to draw them back into faith with him. And we're going to give you some good suggestions on how to continue to parent a wayward child.
5: Yeah, Mary DeMuth has a podcast called Pray Every Day. She's a popular author and speaker, and she's written a book, and we covered some of the content last time and more today. It's called Love, Pray, Listen, Parenting Your Wayward Adult Kids with Joy.
6: Mary, welcome back for a second day of discussion. I so appreciate this.
4: It's been fun, hasn't it? And hard, but good.
6: Fun and all hard, yeah. I mean, again, I said last time, you know, so many parents that contact us here at Focus on the Family are in this space. And it shows you how common a problem it is. And I'm sure they, for the most part, did a really good job concentrating on spiritual development. And the kids probably went to Awana and they asked all the right questions and they prayed together at night. And then the teen years started to rumble in, more influence from outside. And mom and dad talk about some of the concerns. It might be drinking, could be drugs. And then, boom, they go off to college, and sometimes that explosion occurs. Let me start there with that moment, because it's so critical of a time in your parenting. You may have sheltered your kids in that way, may have put them in Christian school, I don't know, maybe homeschooled. Mm-hmm. And then they go off to a university, maybe a secular university, and they didn't know Friday night was party night, and boom, it's off to the races. And it seems like something has been uncorked in them, something the parents never saw, this behavior that is so outside of what they had hoped for. What do you do with those immediate emotions when you find out, okay, this is what's going on? How do you respond with an adult child in that context versus a teenager.
4: Yeah, so when they're under your roof, you do have a little bit more say in their behavior. You can give them a curfew. You can say, if you do this, this will be the consequence.
6: Yeah, restrict rights.
4: Right, exactly, yeah. All those things. But once they're far away in another environment, it's very hard. And that's where I get back to give advice when it's asked, not unsolicited advice. If you can, it's hard. You have to bite your tongue a lot.
6: What's your report card on that? What I mean on that is, I love okay. that advice, but are you an A student when it comes
4: probably
6: to that?
4: Probably a C plus. I'm a C plus.
6: I mean, 6 out of 10, 7 out of 10 yeah. isn't bad, but that's yeah. so hard for us because we're in that modality for so long to correct, to give input, to encourage, and then we do it. You know, we do it at 23, and they're going, really?
4: It's like, because it's like a divorce in a way, because you've played this role for 18 years, and it doesn't just snap in half in a moment when a birthday rolls around, or they go to college, or they go off on their own. It doesn't do that. It's a cultivation. That's where I'm talking about just our relationship with the Lord of giving him the grief of my child is making these decisions. I'm going to get on my knees about it. I'm going to even talk to my friends about it in a non-gossipy way, but just to shoulder the burden with other people so that I don't go crazy. Those are normal things that we have to do. And also to have accountability to say, hey, I don't want to, you know, be heavy-handed to my 27-year-old. Please help me. Having community is really helpful there.
6: Yeah. What should healthy involvement look like with our 20-something?
4: I think we have to let them lead that. And some are on a process of they just need to separate in order to kind of get their heads on straight. And we have to respect their boundaries. Now, the line may be if they're hurting others and hurting themselves, that's a line that you may need to intervene in as someone who loves them. And so that's hard to know, but that's kind of the line that I've kind of developed. But I think it is our tendency is to want to reparent, and it's really hard to overcome that, like, that unction that we have.
6: Oh, so true. How do we navigate the financial side of things, the gifts? I will admit, I probably lean toward overdoing
4: it. Are you the softy?
6: I am the softy. Yeah. Gene would say, yes, you're the softy. And, you know, it's probably because of my background of not having, and I don't want my kids to not have. Yeah. So I can overindulge in that way. But how do we create the right balance? What is the right balance? I mean, let's start with that question.
4: Yeah, that's really hard. I mean, there's times I do remember when all of our kids were done with college and we were done paying for it, we kind of had a little party because we got a huge pay raise and suddenly we were like making ends meet and all of that because we weren't paying for our kids and their insurance and all that, their phones. So we now have more means than we did before. And that is the question that we're asking ourselves. So what we try to do is when we're benevolent, we try not to have it be predictable benevolence, but just to bless them in surprising ways. And that comes from listening to their lives and when things are hard for them, but without having some sort of prescribed way, we'll just send them a check or Venmo them something. And that way it's unpredictable and it's not like, oh, I expect my mom and dad to always bail me out.
6: I like that. There is, I mean, this is so much a life, isn't it, Mary? I mean, on the one end, you're so tight, it's ridiculous, right? I mean, they're only in their 20s, and occasionally they might need a little help or a little blessing, right? You don't have to be so tight that all they know is, yeah, don't ask mom or dad. Or, on the other side, so much that you're really stunting their ability to launch. And it's that balance. And that's wisdom, being able to know when to do the right thing. But I like that idea of unpredictable. I think that's really good.
4: And they're so excited when it happens because they don't know that it's going to happen. And they just kind of love us more. So it's kind of, we bought our kids. But no, it's just, I guess for me and in talking, you know, responding to your childhood, I think all of us are responding to our childhood in some way.
6: Aren't we?
4: And when we were in our 20s and we were parents and we had our both of our parents, we had severe economic trials and we did not ask our parents because we didn't feel like we could. And we knew maybe the little tiny steps that we made toward asking them were so shut down that we just had to suffer. And we don't want that for our kids because we were abandoned in a way. Yeah. And there was no safety net at all. Our safety net, thankfully, was the body of Christ. Mm-hmm. Those were the people that came in and bought our washing machine when our washing machine broke and we had no means to do it. And so that's kind of
6: our
4: response.
6: It's a good lesson. You had a grandmother that did communicate mm-hmm. love to you. Mm-hmm. You know, last time we talked a lot about your broken family origin story and difficult relationship with your mom who married many times and all that. But your grandma seemed to be like a steady beacon for you. How did she communicate love to you?
4: Well, that was one of those examples, I think, that carried over into my adulthood with my adult kids. She knew that I liked decorating and art and all of that kind of stuff. So she would cut things out of old magazines. And even though I even got that magazine, she would send them to me in the mail, you know, in the days of mail. And it just communicated to me that she loved me. She saw me. She knew what my interests were. And she sought to brighten my day. And that has translated to me as a parent of looking at those adult kids and thinking, how can I be like that to them?
6: Yeah.
4: And that was very informative. I felt so very loved when that happened.
6: You know, Mary, there's got to be parents who are in this spot, and I hope you're tuning in, or maybe somebody's encouraged you to listen, and I hope you're encouraged in that way. Even prayer for some of these adult children gets wearying. Mm-hmm. You know, you've been praying for years. There's no change. Or it's gotten worse. How do you stay motivated to keep trusting the Lord and every night, three times a week, whatever it ends up being, you're saying, Lord, it's the same prayer. Can you move that child mm-hmm. closer to you? Mm-hmm. But how do you keep the stamina spiritually, emotionally, to stay engaged and not give up?
4: That's a really good question. And I think that's where we get back to a strong theological understanding of prayer and a very strong understanding of the sovereignty of God and the what we see as the lack of swiftness of God. When I talked with you yesterday, I gave the story of my mom and 40 plus years of prayer. And I will tell you that there were many times where I thought, this is not doing anything. Forgetting that on the, you know, the Lord's seeing it as a resolved problem. I'm seeing it down here as an unresolved problem. And we have too small of a scope. And we try to demand that the Lord answer our prayer for our adult child in a minute, in 10 days, in 4 months. And we're not seeing the wide picture. It took the Lord 45 years to answer this long-term prayer that I felt was an impossible prayer. I did not think it would ever be answered. And I had to resolve myself that it never would be. Mm. So we have to have a long view of prayer and realize, persevere through it. It matters. God's timing is not the same as ours. And we don't get to dictate to the Lord the timing in which he answers our prayers.
6: Mm. And even your response to that, hearing it, will indicate what you need to do. Because some people are going to go, oh, she doesn't understand. Mm-hmm. That's a response of, Lord, you're not working fast enough.
4: Yeah. Mm.
6: Mary, you've written about Psalms of Lament. You know, I think of reading the Psalms. I get a lot from reading from them. They comfort me. I haven't thought about applying that to parenting grief. Describe that parenting grief, the declaration of faith, the petition. Just run us through that process to help us.
4: One of the joys of my life is teaching through the Lament Psalms. And a Lament Psalm is a psalm, there's many of them in the Book of Psalms, that begins with a complaint and ends with praise. And there's so many of them, and you can look them up and do a little Google search on what's a Lament Psalm, and you can read them. But what I train people to do is writing your own, and it begins with honesty. And I encourage parents to say, Lord, this is what I expected. This is what I wanted. Why aren't you there? Why aren't you rescuing my child? Why are they wayward? Why? And then after that, the psalmist goes into these declarations of, but I believe that you are good. I believe that you are hearing me. I believe you own a cattle on a thousand hills. I believe this. I believe that. And I'm going to choose to praise you even before the answer is given. And I've taken parents through this, and it is, there's usually not one dry eye in the house because they are able, at least on paper, they're not having to share it with their peers. They can say, I am disappointed, God. This didn't happen the way I wanted it to. Mm. And I'm just so grateful for that model in the Psalms of teaching us how to work through our pain through a very simple process like that.
6: Now, and that's so good and so healthy to be able to do something like that. A touchy subject, you know, LGBT issues are all around now. Public schools, it seems like they're just flooded with this idea because of education decisions to allow them to, you know, think about these things. And I think some of these victories in that space are like drops of water on a desert journey. I mean, it's just small little incremental gains that you might have. You had a couple, Ronnie and Daniela, that went through something like this. Describe it.
4: Yeah, they definitely walked through this, and they had to work through this idea of what are we going, how are we going to act? How are we going to love? How are we going to come alongside? And they had this experience where their child came to dinner with their significant other, and as usual, they got around the table and they prayed for their meal, and they even prayed for this significant other, and that person started crying. And it touched her. And I think that's something that we don't have to change who we are as Christ-following parents in order to actually step into a space and love our kids. We don't have to change our theology to love our kids. We don't have to do any of that. We can be good listeners. We can walk alongside. But we can pray at the dinner table. You never know what's going to happen.
6: Yeah, and that's the importance, because so many Christian parents, in order to accommodate, are uprooting their theology, saying, okay, right, we're good with this. You know, Dr. Al Mohler, who was on the board here at Focus, he did a blog post, and I think he spoke about this, but being asked to go to a same-sex wedding, he had the best response, which was, I love you. I will go to the reception. Mm-hmm. But as a public testimony, I can't go to the wedding and agree. And the wedding is really a public pronouncement. Remember the old line, does anybody here have anything against these two coming together? That was said for a very specific reason. And his read of that is to say, as a Christian, I can't agree that that's a union that is ordained by God. But I love you. I'd love to come to the reception and love on you more, but I can't go to the wedding. Will you let me do that? Mm. I thought it's an interesting and beautiful way to express both the convictions of the Christian, and everybody's going to have a different opinion about this.
4: Yes. Mm-hmm.
6: And it's, you know, it's not my son or daughter in that spot, so it's hard to say. But I thought it was a good scriptural way to respond.
4: It's not something that we were prepared to walk through.
6: Mm.
4: There were no parenting books in the 90s really talking about this, or the early aughts. And so a lot of parents that are walking through it are doing it kind of blind and kind of bumbling their way. Mm. And some will kind of err on the side of everything they do I love. And then on the other side, they might be like, I'm going to ghost you forever and never talk to you again. And I do believe that there is a narrow way that we can go, which is sticking to your beliefs. You get to have your own beliefs. The Lord allows you to have your own beliefs. But you can also err on the side of love at all times. And you can, you know, be involved in people's lives.
6: Yeah. And you know what? It's imperfect.
4: It is.
6: It's not going to be a perfect path. You're not going to hit the nail on the head every time. And, you know, be accepting and forgiving of your own mistakes in this arena. But I would encourage people to stay sound in your theology. That's number one in terms of what does God expect of me. Right? You know, as a parent seeks empathy, like we're describing, you know, to be there, to be present, you suggested two key things to keep in mind about the child's behavior, the adult child's behavior, and the parent's heart. What are they?
4: You know, our children's behavior reveals their heart. So if we're listening to our children, we're going to be watching them. We're going to be seeing what kind of choices that they're making. And I think also as parents, we're revealing our heart by what we're saying. And we have to you know, sometimes things come out of my mouth that I want to take it back in.
6: Yeah.
4: But I have noticed that for myself. It's been really good. Like, oh my goodness, that was a very judgy, controlly thing that I just said. Jesus, have mercy on me. And then in the next breath, if I'm smart enough in the moment or teachable enough, will you forgive me? I shouldn't have said that. Mm-hmm. You know, that's kind of
6: yeah, which is really good. And you know, that way you're progressing hopefully together toward a destination of good relationship and hopefully Christ-centered relationship. You say the empty nest years can be joyful. Did you hear that, John?
5: Mm-hmm, I did.
6: Me too.
5: Leaning into it.
6: Me too. I'm getting it. But you compare it to your dog, Daisy, which I love. Here we go with the dog analogy. What does Daisy do that reminds you of parenting adult children?
4: You know, she is lately hasn't been doing this because she's been bad. But she's supposed to be in a kennel at night, and she's just a chocolate lab with bustling with energy. But she does go into her cage at night, and then in the morning we release her. And we take her on a walk, and she's just bounding and leaping. And I don't want to say that parenting is like going into a cage, but it is hard. Those years, those, you know, 18 years of parenting your kids, it is, you're constantly busy working hard and trying to do everything right. And when they're released and they jump out there into the joy, you can do that too. This is a place where your ministry is going to grow exponentially. It has the potential to. You are going to have time with your spouse that you've never had before, and your ministry life can just explode because you have more time and more more availability.
6: Yeah.
5: It's really encouraging, and there are parents, we've talked about this, I think, last time, about, you know, parents who are dealing with kids bouncing back in.
4: Mm-hmm.
5: Now, for the cat people...
4: cat too, so...
5: in my head, I'm thinking, okay, what would the cat analogy be? And I think there is an element of cats don't care, and sometimes our kids don't care.
4: Mm-hmm.
5: And that
6: they're
5: kind
6: just
5: of,
6: laying on the couch.
5: Well, or they're not in our lives, and they don't care to be in our lives. Yeah. And that can be a boat anchor on that joy that you're talking about. So you're encouraging me to not let their decisions drive my joy or lack thereof.
4: Exactly.
5: How do I let go?
4: And that's so hard. That's part of that grief process, that lament of, okay, this isn't what I wanted it to be. And then again, go back to the listen to their life, give them strategic presence, meet their needs somehow, listen when they call, and don't offer advice unless it's asked of you, and pray
5: yeah.
4: that the Lord would restore that relationship somehow, because I cannot tell you how amazing it is that our family, we still travel together, mm-hmm. and we still go to, you know, everywhere around the world together, and we love each other passionately. We so much love each other. We have all sorts of different opinions about things. It is possible to have kids that maybe are far from Jesus, and you can still have a relationship with them.
6: Mm-hmm. Boy, that is so good and so accurate, I think. And that, to me, that's the only hope.
5: Yeah. Mm-hmm.
6: That they're connected.
4: Yes.
6: And if you choose to disconnect out of temperament, you know, they're just not doing it the way I would do it, you're probably reducing the opportunity and the chance that they're going to make it back, I think. I mean, the Lord can do anything.
4: Mm-hmm.
6: You know, I want to mention that idea of temperament, because I'm thinking of parenting styles, and temperament plays into that. The kind of the quiet dad who doesn't say much, and you don't even know what his childhood was like because he doesn't talk about it. He's all inside. Or you might add to that, he's a very black and white thinker. He's an engineer. Mm. He's a CPA. I mean, I'm just saying we're born with a certain temperament that can trip us up in our parenting of adult children.
4: Mm-hmm.
6: Those are very deeply rooted behavior patterns that we have. And if we're making that mistake, you know, that we're keeping a ledger of our children's activities and behaviors, because that's how I'm wired. They did 3 things right last week and 18 things wrong. Mm-hmm. How do we manage that? How do we let that go?
4: I think we can, if we're still list keepers, we can still keep a ledger, but catch them doing right and tell them. Every kid, I need to hear from people in my life, I'm really proud of you. that was an amazing thing you did. I'm constantly doing that with my kids. If I see that they got a promotion in their job or they bought a house or whatever it is that they've done, I am so proud of you. That I never did that when I was your age. You are exceeding beyond my wildest expectations. And not just, you know, saying things to say things, but actual genuine, I am noticing your life. And I am so proud of you. That's really important. I also just wanted to, before I forget, is address the idea of parental estrangement, because there are some people listening today that are brokenhearted and they have done everything that they can and their kids have walked away from them and it's been a decade and they're asking the question, will it ever be okay? And I can't answer that, but I can say it is hard and I'm so sorry that you're walking through that. And to remember that God in the Garden of Eden was a perfect parent and his kids walked away from him. And he's had the entire human race walk away from him. And I can tell you this, that you will have deeper camaraderie with Jesus in those moments because he absolutely empathizes and understands with the entire human race walking away from him.
6: Well, that's a good place to land. The other thing is just always hold out hope. Don't give up hope and don't change or become sour in the relationship. And that's your only chance, your only hope for it, right? With the Lord's help. So, Mary, thank you so much for being with us. This has been terrific. It's a topic that we haven't spent a lot of time talking about, but you've hit all the high notes today.
5: And again, our guest today on Focus on the Family with Jim Daly has been Mary DeMuth. 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

0: One day, your time on this earth will be over. Then what? If God is God, how are you going to fare when you stand before Him? I mean, how can you be certain that He will forgive you? Hi, I'm Bernie Diamond, and welcome again to A Different Perspective as we take a look at the most important of all of God's promises. For such a long time, you know, I poo-hooed any notion that I needed God's forgiveness. I mean, give me a break. If you'd asked me back in those days about what I thought on that whole subject, I would have given you quite a mouthful. But deep down, underneath that confident bravado, I was running away from God. Now, you stand back and you think that through, and you realize how stupid it is to kind of run and hide from God if God is who He says He is. I was running away because, frankly, I just knew that the stuff I was into was plain wrong. I was greedy, I was selfish, I wasn't, frankly, a particularly nice person. And then when I came face to face with this Jesus who claimed to be the Son of God, my biggest concern was, well, that I wasn't good enough. And even after I accepted Him for who He is, I still for a long time would try and run away from Him because of the deep sense that I had that I simply wasn't deserving of His forgiveness. Now, I don't know where you are in your life. Maybe you're where I used to be, and if you are, I completely understand. But let me encourage you just to join me over these next few minutes, and let me share something with you about this forgiveness thing. My hunch is that the sense that God wouldn't or couldn't possibly forgive me for what I've done is more widespread and prevalent than we might think or admit. Many people like me push it away and you try not to think about it. But when I talk to people who believe that there's a God and I ask them, so what's stopping you from living your life for Him? What's stopping you from drawing close to Him? The answer that comes back time and time again is this sense that God wouldn't forgive me. I'm not good enough. Now, it comes in all sorts of different shapes and sizes and forms in which people reply, but you boil it down, what they believe is that they are simply not good enough for God. And you know, it goes for people who've believed in Him for years as well as for people who've been avoiding Him for years. But let's just assume for a minute God is God. There is a heaven, there is a hell. Sorry, John Lennon. But there is. And one day, you and I are going to stand before Him and have to give an account for our lives. How can we be certain that it'll go well? If I asked you right now, as you live out your life day by day, how certain are you of that day, that eternal future? How would you answer? You know, most people are actually pretty uncertain. They might be able to verbalize a right response, but deep down, they're not sure at all. I want to take you to another of God's unbreakable promises today. That's what we've been looking at over this week, and we'll be looking at them again next week on the program. Promises that you and I can depend on, because when we have those promises written on our hearts, it changes our lives. God is a dependable God, and His promises are so important, particularly in the storms of life, because God's promises give us peace. Now, this particular promise we're going to look at today begins at a really strange dinner. Some people refer to it as the Last Supper. You may be familiar with it. It's the night that Jesus was betrayed to be crucified, and they celebrated, if you can use that word, the Passover meal with His 12 disciples. Jesus washed their feet, and have a listen. This comes from Matthew's Gospel, chapter 26. It begins at verse 26. While they were eating, Jesus took bread, He gave thanks, and He broke it, and He gave it to His disciples, saying, "Take it and eat it. This is My body." Then He took the cup, He gave thanks, He offered it to them, saying, "Drink from it, all of you. This is My blood, the blood of the covenant, which is poured out for many for the forgiveness of sins. I tell you, I will not eat or drink of this fruit of the vine from now on until that day when I drink it anew with you in My Father's kingdom." Of course, that's the first communion service. Christians the world over celebrate that regularly, but pay particular attention to one thing He said. "This is My blood, the blood of the covenant, which is poured out for many for the forgiveness of sins." What's a covenant? It's an unbreakable promise of God. When God makes a covenant with people, he never, never breaks it. The wine, Jesus was saying, symbolized his blood being poured out, which it was soon to be when he died on that cross, not 24 hours later, for many, for the forgiveness of sins. And then you want an explanation of that, you go and have a look at the book of Acts, chapter 10, verse 43, which says that everyone who believes in him receives forgiveness of sins through his name. You put those two together, and there you have the unbreakable promise of God that whoever believes that Jesus died for them to pay for their sins will be forgiven. Everyone who believes in him receives forgiveness of sins through his name. Now that would be hard to believe if not for the blood which was poured out. Jesus also said, no greater love has anyone than to lay down his life for his friend. This unbreakable promise is born out of the love of God. The one thing, the barrier that separated us from God is removed, not just from God's side, but from ours. From God's side, because he's holy and perfect, because his perfection, his goodness, his love is, it's so far beyond anything that we can attain. And our sin keeps us from him. And from our side, because our sense of guilt, our conscience, keeps us from going to him, as it did me many years. See, God invented double-sided bookkeeping. This is a double-sided transaction, this forgiveness thing, God's side and our side. You and I are forgiven. That means God lets us into his presence. That means that we can start living our lives as though we are, because we are. What does that mean? It means absolute certainty, freedom, no more condemnation, no more guilt, and incredible joy. I have been forgiven by God, not because of what I did. What I did led to me needing to be forgiven. I've been forgiven because I could never meet his standard of complete perfection, but because I believe that his perfect son, Jesus Christ, died and rose again to pay for my sin and give me life. I have been forgiven. I am free. I have no guilt. And you know, every time I stumble and fall, every time I fall short, and I do, every time my pride or my ego or my selfishness get the better of me, hopefully less now than they used to, I don't have to live under condemnation. I go to God. I say, God, I believe in Jesus. I ask for your forgiveness. I believe with all my heart Jesus died for me. The whole point of this double-sided transaction of grace is that I'm not good enough. That's the point. And this forgiveness is a promise that I can stand on every moment of every day of my life. Do you see how liberating that is? Do you see how freeing that is? Man, it's amazing. Complete certainty on that day that I stand before God, on that day when I look him in the eye, in my heart I will know that I am forgiven. I will stand before him as though I'd never sinned in the first place, as though I'd never rejected him or rebelled against him in the first place, because I believe in Jesus. Why? Because Jesus gave me this unbreakable promise. Whoever believes in me, he said, will be saved. That's it. Unbreakable. Before I go, I'd just like to remind you that if you have a prayer need, we would absolutely love to pray for you, because the only sort of prayer that the Bible teaches about is the sort that has powerful results. Just let that sink in. The only sort of prayer the Bible teaches about is the sort that has powerful results. So if you'd like us to pray with you, in fact, if you'd like our whole prayer community to pray with you, stop by online at powerfulprayer.org to share your prayer request. It's completely confidential. Your name won't be displayed. And in fact, while you're there, perhaps you could pray for one or two others as well and leave them a word or two of encouragement. You can be such a mighty blessing to so many others by supporting them in prayer. God's word says that the prayer of the righteous is powerful and effective. So please allow us to pray for you and with you, and let's just see what God does, how he intervenes, how he chooses to bless you. That web address again is powerfulprayer.org. I'm Bernie Diamond, and I'll catch you again same time Monday with a different perspective.
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0: In 2012, Carl and Anna Streck adopted a six-month-old boy named Isaiah. Isaiah isn't like most children, and that's what makes him so precious to Carl and Anna.
1: The doctor said, he'll never walk, he'll never talk, he'll never see or hear. In fact, he said, I don't know who would ever want this child. That part really spoke to both Anna and I.
0: Much like Carl and Anna's story is about the love they have for their child, Jesus Christ's story is about God's love for his children. And that's every one of us.
2: 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God loves you. But what do you have to do? You have to, by faith, receive him. You have to be willing to repent of your sins and receive him as Savior.
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2: In this bulletin, an expert believes Australia will avoid recession, and in sport, AFL. With the details, I'm Naomi Millen. The RBA governor believes even in a worst-case scenario, Australia is likely to avoid a recession. Amalie Saunders explains.
3: The RBA governor has told senators she expects inflation to peak at more than 4.5%, warning future predictions remain uncertain while the Middle East conflict remains ongoing. Appearing in Senate estimates, members of the RBA board discussed the state of Australia's economy, with early indicators rate hikes made so far this year are taking effect.
4: We've already seen some signs that this tightening is starting to work, though it will take around 1 to 2 years for the full effects to fully flow through to the economy.
2: Victoria's Shadow Police Minister has vowed to put thousands of new police on the beat to help curb the number of cars being stolen. New stats show Victoria has higher insurance claims for stolen cars than all of the other states combined. Liberal MP Brad Batten has responded to the Police Minister for blaming car owners.
5: If you want to fix this problem, get more police on the beat. Make sure that we can get the proactive police patrols out there and stop being a lazy minister. It's your job to go into Cabinet each and every time and fight on behalf of Victorian police officers who are overworked and overstretched each and every day.
2: The latest data shows Victoria was the only state where payouts rose year on year. Bondi Beach terror attack hero Ahmed Al-Ahmed has been charged with assault. The 44-year-old is also accused of stalking and intimidation after an incident involving his father in March. He's due in court next month. A flight to Perth has taken off and then returned an incredible three times over more than 24 hours after issues with turbulence and then cabin pressure. News Corp says the Alice to Perth route is the second most delayed route in Australia. The Essex County Council has become the latest local authority in the UK to reintroduce the reciting of the Lord's Prayer and singing the national anthem into its full council meetings. The Reform UK-led council followed similar moves by Kent and Derbyshire County Councils, both led by Reform. And the Bucket Ministry is a global Christian organisation that provides access to clean water and the gospel. It shares God's love through the gift of clean, safe drinking water. The ministry was founded after a 2012 mission trip to the Amazon, which revealed how a lack of clean water severely impacted on communities. It's since provided more than 1 million people across three continents with clean water. The ministry has also seen 30,000 people give their lives to Christ. AFL Round 13 has got going with a nail-biting one-point win for Adelaide over Geelong, elevating the Crows to sixth on the ladder. The Crows' Taylor Walker kicked two goals and told Fox Footy he's been getting plenty of advice about his technique.
6: Got, as you know, mate, two young kids, they try and tell me what I need to do, and yeah, I've just been able to take my moment and go back and slot it when we probably needed it. It's the most pleasing thing. It's a tall forward, it's pretty slippery and wet, so you don't get too many opportunities, so you've got to go back and take them when you get them.
2: The final score, the Crows 11 goals, 9.75, over Geelong's 10 goals, 14.74. And a woman ranked 115th in the world has made it all the way to the finals at Roland Garros. Maya Halinska has beaten Diana Schneider 7-6, 6-4, pitting her in the final against 6th seed Mira Andreeva. That's the latest Vision National News. I'm Naomi Millam.
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0: 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Have you heard it said that breakfast is the most important meal of the day? 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
3: Well, it's Friday, and we're so glad that you've joined us here at Derek Prince Legacy Radio. We are at the end of the first of 2 weeks of a great teaching by Derek Prince called The Longing for His Appearing. And the topic today is Redemption of Creation. This is going to be powerful and probably answer a lot of questions. Let's listen.
5: In my previous talks this week, I've given you three important biblical reasons why all Christians should be longing for Christ's appearing. First of all, it will mark and achieve the consummation of our personal salvation, which is the redemption of our bodies, which will not be complete until Christ returns and our bodies are resurrected and glorified like His. Second, it will bring about the consummation of our union, first of all with Christ Himself as our bridegroom, and then with all our fellow believers. Describing this, Paul says, "So shall we ever be with the Lord." That's the final, eternal union which will never be broken. Third, I pointed out yesterday that the return of Christ and the establishment of His kingdom is the only hope for suffering humanity. It's the only thing that will put an end to war, poverty, sickness, oppression, injustice, hatred, and all the other evils that stalk the face of the globe today. Only Jesus, by His personal return and the setting up of His kingdom, will bring righteousness and peace and relief and deliverance to the oppressed and to the sick and to the suffering. Today I'm going to give you a fourth and final reason why all of us should be longing for Christ's appearing. And it is this, and it may surprise you, you may never have thought about this, but it's very clearly stated in Scripture that the return of Christ and the establishment of His kingdom will bring about the redemption of creation. You see, man's fall brought what the Bible calls vanity or futility on the whole area over which God had given him authority. This is a tragic and terrible thought. Not only did man's fall involve himself, but involved the whole area over which God had made him the ruler under God. But when he rebelled against God, not only did he suffer, not only did his descendants suffer, but the whole creation suffered. This is how God pronounced judgment on Adam after the fall in Genesis 3, 17 through 19. Then God said to Adam, "Because you have listened to the voice of your wife and have eaten from the tree about which I commanded you, saying, 'You shall not eat from it,' cursed is the ground because of you. In toil you shall eat of it all the days of your life. Both thorns and thistles it shall grow for you, and you shall eat the plants of the field. By the sweat of your face you shall eat bread till you return to the ground, because from it you were taken. For you are dust, and to dust you shall return." Notice those two statements about the ground. Cursed is the ground, thorns and thistles, it shall grow for you. There's a very beautiful picture in the New Testament illustrating that Jesus not merely procured redemption for the human race by his death and resurrection, but he procured redemption for all of creation. Because at a certain point in his trial, they mocked him and they put on him a purple robe and they put a crown of thorns on his head.
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3: Well, it's Friday, and we're so glad that you've joined us here at Derek Prince Legacy Radio. We are at the end of the first of 2 weeks of a great teaching by Derek Prince called The Longing for His Appearing. And the topic today is redemption of creation. This is going to be powerful and probably answer a lot of questions. Let's listen.
5: In my previous talks this week, I've given you three important biblical reasons why all Christians should be longing for Christ's appearing. First of all, it will mark and achieve the consummation of our personal salvation, which is the redemption of our bodies, which will not be complete until Christ returns and our bodies are resurrected and glorified like His. Second, it will bring about the consummation of our union, first of all with Christ Himself as our bridegroom, and then with all our fellow believers. Describing this, Paul says, "So shall we ever be with the Lord." That's the final, eternal union which will never be broken. Third, I pointed out yesterday that the return of Christ and the establishment of His kingdom is the only hope for suffering humanity. It's the only thing that will put an end to war, poverty, sickness, oppression, injustice, hatred, and all the other evils that stalk the face of the globe today. Only Jesus, by His personal return, the setting up of His kingdom, will bring righteousness and peace and relief and deliverance to the oppressed and to the sick and to the suffering. Today I'm going to give you a fourth and final reason why all of us should be longing for Christ's appearing. And it is this, and it may surprise you, you may never have thought about this, but it's very clearly stated in Scripture that the return of Christ and the establishment of His kingdom will bring about the redemption of creation. You see, man's fall brought what the Bible calls vanity or futility on the whole area over which God had given him authority. This is a tragic and terrible thought. Not only did man's fall involve himself, but involved the whole area over which God had made him the ruler under God. But when he rebelled against God, not only did he suffer, not only did his descendants suffer, but the whole creation suffered. This is how God pronounced judgment on Adam after the fall in Genesis 3, 17 through 19. Then God said to Adam, "Because you have listened to the voice of your wife and have eaten from the tree about which I commanded you, saying, 'You shall not eat from it,' cursed is the ground because of you. In toil you shall eat of it all the days of your life. Both thorns and thistles it shall grow for you, and you shall eat the plants of the field. By the sweat of your face you shall eat bread till you return to the ground, because from it you were taken. For you are dust, and to dust you shall return." Notice those two statements about the ground. Cursed is the ground, thorns and thistles it shall grow for you. There's a very beautiful picture in the New Testament illustrating that Jesus not merely procured redemption for the human race by his death and resurrection, but he procured redemption for all of creation. Because at a certain point in his trial, they mocked him and they put on him a purple robe and they put a crown of thorns on his head. And as he stood there, the thorns and the purple, which is the color of the thistle, showed that he was not merely redeeming mankind, but he was redeeming creation by his death and resurrection. This realm of the earth, this realm over which Adam was made ruler under God, is called in the book of Ecclesiastes the realm under the sun. If you don't take note of those words, under the sun, you'll not understand the book of Ecclesiastes, because it sounds so hopeless and so negative. But you have to understand its perspective is deliberately limited to things under the sun, to this natural realm on this globe. And what Ecclesiastes says about that is entirely true. This is what is written in Ecclesiastes 1, 2, and 3. Vanity of vanities, says the preacher. Vanity of vanities. All is vanity. Notice, the word vanity occurs 5 times in one verse. Surely that's emphatic. Vanity is now commonly translated futility. And then it says, what advantage does man have in all his work which he does under the sun? The statement vanity of vanity does not apply except to the things under the sun. But there, it is totally true. Paul takes up this theme in Romans chapter 8, and he explains that only man's redemption can bring redemption to creation. Romans 8, verses 18 through 23. For I consider that the sufferings of this present time are not worthy to be compared with the glory that is to be revealed to us or in us. For the anxious longing of the creation waits eagerly for the revealing of the sons of God. I've pointed out to you earlier in my talks that the church should be waiting eagerly for the revelation of Jesus. But here it says that creation is waiting eagerly for the revelation of the sons of God, which will come at the revelation of Jesus. Now I'll continue. Verse 20. For the creation was subjected to futility or vanity, that's the word that comes from Ecclesiastes, not of its own will, but because of him who subjected it, in hope that the creation itself also will be set free from its slavery to corruption into the freedom of the glory of the children of God. For we know that the whole creation groans and suffers the pains of childbirth together until now. And not only this, but also we ourselves, who have the first fruits of the Spirit, even we ourselves groan within ourselves, waiting eagerly. Notice again that phrase, waiting eagerly. For our adoption as sons, the redemption of our body. So Paul says the whole creation has been suffering because of man's sin and man's fall. And he says the whole creation is waiting for the finalization, the completion of man's redemption, because the completion of man's redemption will bring redemption to the creation. Man's fall brought futility or vanity or corruption. All those words can be used. Man's redemption will deliver creation from that condition. And Paul says that those of us who have the first fruits of the Spirit, we are aware of what's going on in the creation. We identify with it. We go through kind of labor pains on behalf of the creation, longing and praying for the redemption of the creation. Now I have to ask myself, how many Christians do I know today that share and identify with the suffering of all creation and are in labor pains of travail to bring about the redemption of creation? But that is a mark of those who have the first fruits of the Spirit. Notice the key words there. First of all, wait eagerly. We are waiting eagerly. Creation is waiting eagerly. We're all waiting for the same event. And then notice the key negative words, futility or vanity, slavery, corruption. And then notice the opposite words, freedom, glory and redemption. That can only take place for creation at the return of Jesus, when he is revealed and we are revealed as sons of God. Because as I pointed out earlier, our life is presently hid with Christ in God. But when Christ, who is our life, shall appear, then shall we appear with him in glory. And Paul states very emphatically that this will only take place at the redemption of our body. There have been teachings that have suggested that somehow all this will happen before the resurrection. That is incorrect. It is an error. It can only take place at the redemption of our body. And then in the book of Psalms, there's some beautiful pictures of creation longing for redemption because they're longing for the return of the Lord. Psalm 96, verses 11 through 13. Let the heavens rejoice, let the earth be glad, let the sea resound and all that is in it, let the fields be jubilant and everything in them. Then all the trees of the forest will sing for joy, they will sing before the Lord, for he comes to judge the earth. He will judge the world in righteousness and the peoples in his truth. You see, the trees, the forests, the mountains, the seas, they are all aware that they cannot be redeemed until the Lord comes back. But oh, they're getting ready to welcome him boisterously, with exuberance. There's another similar picture in Psalm 98, verses 7 through 9. Let the sea resound and all that is in it, the world and all who live in it. Let the rivers clap their hands. What a beautiful picture. Let the mountains sing together for joy. What's all the excitement about? Let them sing before the Lord, for he comes to judge the earth. He will judge the world in righteousness, the peoples with equity. It's a strange thought, really, that creation somehow understands what a lot of Christians don't understand, that their redemption depends upon our redemption. And because of that, they're longing for our redemption. And they're getting ready to welcome the Lord when he comes back in glory. And I close this series of talks this week with this question. Is nature perhaps more excited than the church? Wouldn't that be a reproach if that were true? If nature were all getting ready to welcome the Lord and the church was asleep, indifferent. A bride who was not excited about the return of her bridegroom. May that never be true.
3: I'm really convicted by that image in Derek's words of a bride who's not excited about her bridegroom. Is that what we're like as the church? Is that maybe what Jesus feels from us? Man, I hope not. I want the hope of his appearing and the joy of that appearing to live in my soul, even as I live my life very much planted on this earth and making a difference every day in the world around me. Hey, that's all the time we have for today. For everyone at Derek Prince Ministries, I'm Stephen Mansfield. Join us again on Monday as the legacy continues.
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10: In stories making news, the boss behind the Snowy Hydro 2.0 project has revealed they're very likely to miss the 2028 deadline after massive construction and engineering delays. A neo-Nazi group has failed in its bid to avoid exemption from hate speech laws. The federal government has declared White Australia a prohibited hate group, meaning members and associates could face jail time. Elon Musk is set to become the world's first trillionaire after SpaceX offered details for its public offering. The company plans to raise $587 billion by selling more than 555 million shares at $135 American dollars each, making it the biggest initial public offering in history. And a woman ranked 115th in the world has made it all the way to the finals at Roland Garros. Maya Helinska will go up against 6-seed Mira Andreeva. I'm Naomi Millen with the latest headlines.
11: 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We can turn our heart through the words we say. Mountains crumble with every syllable. Broken, live or die.
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0: This is Condas Benedict. It's an honour to be able to share with you the wonderful gospel message of the Lord Jesus. 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
1: We live in a world full of fake things.
2: And those fake things seem to capture our attention. Pastor Greg Laurie points us back to reality. God alone is worthy of our admiration and adoration.
1: God doesn't want to share his glory with anyone. But yet, in our culture today, it seems like we're looking for substitutes for Jesus. We live in an ABC culture. Anything but Christ. This is

0: It's become more and more difficult to distinguish the genuine from the counterfeit. AI has us all scratching our heads and wondering whether we should believe what we see. But the father of fakery is none other than our spiritual adversary. He's referred to as the Great Deceiver. And today on A New Beginning, Pastor Greg Laurie helps us spot his deceptions and stop his influence in our lives. It's part of his encouraging series in 1 John, a series called Unshakable.
1: So I was in a market a while ago, and I checked out, and I walked by this little section that had flowers for sale. And I noticed they had the most beautiful tulips. And I love tulips. Aren't tulips amazing? That may be my favorite flower. They're so beautiful and perfect, they don't look real. And I looked at this tulip, actually a little bouquet of tulips, and I thought, I've got to get these for Kathy. And so I bought them. They were a little on the expensive side. I was a little surprised, but I thought, oh, she's going to love them. And I took them home, and I said, Kathy, look at these amazing tulips I bought you. And so we got out a vase, and we were cutting the stems and trying to figure out why the stem wouldn't cut. We kept cutting, and then we realized the reason it seemed like it was fake was because it was fake. All right, so point number one, if you're taking notes, we live in a world full of fake things. We live in a world full of fake things. You know when the iPhone came out, I'm old enough to remember that. It wasn't that long ago, 2008. Steve Jobs appeared with this concept that he presented to the world. And up to this point, we all had Blackberries and Motorola flip phones. And all of a sudden, he pulls out this technology. It has never been seen before. And it was actually called, before it was released, the Jesus phone, which is pretty ironic. So he pulls that out and introduces it, and there was a gasp in the audience. I remember I was at a Mac convention where they had a display of one of the prototypes, and it was surrounded by plexiglass. And so I took out my camera to take a photograph of it, not my phone. We didn't have phones with cameras yet. So I took out a digital camera, and I took a photo, and there was a guard by this prototype, and he said, "Sir, step back." What are you talking? These are not the crown jewels of England here. But it was so exciting because it was like a whole new world opened up. Well, it wasn't long until after the iPhone came out, all the imitators started making their versions of them. And then the market was flooded with them. And now that's the kind of phone that we all basically have. And then along came social media, and along came apps. And along came all the things that have come from that, which is a lot of trouble. Along with that came a rise in depression, anxiety, social contagions, even suicide. And it's been said of this generation, the young generation, they're the most stressed generation in history. And sometimes I wonder if we'd be better off if we just left that iPhone in the plexiglass and went back to the flip phones again, where you actually just use your phone to make a phone call. You know what I'm talking about? It's like we opened up the Pandora's box. And I feel like we're living in an anti-Christ culture. And I touched on this last time. As John tells us, not only is there a coming world leader that will emerge on the scene that we call the Antichrist or the Beast or the Wicked One, but then he talks about anti-Christ's, plural. And remember, anti doesn't just mean against, it also means instead of. And I feel like right now our culture is flooded with fake things or instead of versions of Jesus. Things that people want to turn their attention to. I want you to think for a moment about the Ten Commandments. What is the first commandment of ten that God gives us? Is it, you shall not commit adultery? Is it, you shall not murder? Is it, you shall not steal or you shall not covet? No. The first commandment, according to God, which would, to me, tend to focus on the priority of it, is you shall have no other gods before me. See, if we have that one right, it will affect us in the keeping of all the other commandments. So number one, have no other gods before me. Commandment number two, don't make any graven images. So God doesn't want to share his glory with anyone. But yet, in our culture today, it seems like we're looking for substitutes for Jesus. We live in an ABC culture, anything but Christ. And then there are the fake things that people believe about God. For instance, people will say, well, you know, I believe that all roads lead to God. Well, that's not true. Of course, there's only one road that leads to heaven. And Jesus made that clear, that he is the way, the truth, and the life. And no man comes to the Father but through him. Or another false view of God is all religions basically teach the same thing. By the way, if someone says that to you, that's another way of them saying, I have no idea what I'm talking about. And I haven't even looked into this briefly, as a matter of fact. All religions teach the same thing. Nothing could be further from the truth. If you were to sum up all the religions of the world, apart from Christianity, you could sum them up in one word: do. Do. Do this, and maybe you'll get to heaven. Do that, and you may find inner peace. Do this other thing, and you might find nirvana. It's all about doing. But Christianity can be summed up in one word: it's done. Done. God has done it for you. He's purchased it for you. And then, of course, the other crazy things people think the Bible teaches, like, well, God helps those who help themselves. I think Ben Franklin said that. As a matter of fact, he said it to me personally, as I recall. But that's not even true. I mean, the reality is God helps those who can't help themselves. And on the list goes, but there are certain things that we need to know as Christians, certain things we need to be reminded of again and again.
0: Glad you're with us today for A New Beginning with Pastor Greg Laurie, Senior Pastor of Harvest Christian Fellowship in Riverside, California. You've joined us for a study in 1 John today, a message Pastor Greg has titled, Overcoming the Great Deceiver, Truth in a World of Fakes.
1: Let's dig in and see what John has to say to us in chapter 3, starting in verse 7. Little children, let no one deceive you. He who practices righteousness is righteous, just as he is righteous. He who sins is of the devil, for the devil has sinned from the beginning. Now remember, we pointed out that in the Greek that could be translated habitually or continually. So a better way to translate that would be, he who continually, habitually practices sin is of the devil. Not whoever has ever committed a sin is of the devil, because we've all committed sin. For this purpose, the Son of God was manifested, that he might destroy the works of the devil. I would underline that. We'll come back to it. Destroy the works of the devil. For whoever has been born of God does not sin, for his seed remains in him, and he cannot sin because he's been born of God. All right, so that brings me to point number 3. Satan is real and always has been. The devil, according to verse 6, has sinned from the beginning. We've basically been on demon time since day one. That's literally Satan's whole vibe, if you will. It's lying, twisting truth, and causing chaos. It's not a phrase. That's how he rolls. That's who he is. That is his nature. So we wonder, why would God create someone as horrible and as evil as Satan? And the conventional wisdom is Satan came from hell, but actually Satan didn't come from hell at all. You might be surprised to know that, if you want to get technical, Satan came from heaven. Now let me explain. He was not always Satan. First, he was Lucifer, the son of the morning, a beautiful, high-ranking angel, possibly an archangel. Certainly an important one, who had access to the throne of God, but he rebelled against God, and God's judgment came upon him as a result. That brings me to point number 4. Satan comes to accuse and deceive. He comes to accuse and deceive. So we have a picture of this in the Bible, in the book of Job, where the angels come and present themselves before the Lord. The Bible says Satan was among them. And the Lord says, loose paraphrase, hey guys, what's up? What you been doing? And And then Satan speaks up and says, well, I've been just looking around the planet, watching what's going on. And then God starts bragging on Job, of course. Have you considered my servant Job, a perfect and upright man, one that fears God and shuns evil? And the devil pushes back and says, oh, Job just fears you because you bless him. Job fears you because you give him cool stuff. Give me a little time with Job and we'll see what he's made of. And the Lord allowed the devil to bring a series of calamities upon poor old Job. And that's a lot of what the book is about. But you see the devil approaching God and accusing Job before God. And that is who Satan is. He is an accuser. The Bible calls him the accuser of the brethren. And with this demon network, their purpose seems to be twofold. They want to hinder the purposes of God and extend the power of Satan. So it's kind of scary when you think about it. And you think, how can we overcome the devil? And that brings me to my next point. Jesus has already defeated Satan. Jesus has already defeated Satan. Look at 1 John 3:8. For this purpose, the Son of God was manifested, that he might destroy the works of the devil. Whoever has been born of God does not sin. His seed remains in him, and he cannot sin because he's been born of God. So why was Jesus Christ manifested? Why did he come to our planet? Well, he came to die for the sin of the world, needless to say. But he also came to destroy the works of the devil. At the cross, Satan was canceled. We hear about people being canceled today. Jesus canceled Satan. And it's talked about in Colossians 2:14, where it says, Christ canceled the record of the charges against us and took it away, nailing it to the cross. In this way, he disarmed the spiritual rulers and authorities and shamed them publicly by the victory over them on the cross. So Jesus canceled the record. The word here used for record is a handwritten certificate of debt. So imagine this for a moment. Here is a list, and on this list is your name. And there below your name is a list of every sin you've ever committed throughout your life. That would be a long list, would it not? And they just go through page after page after page, and you're just absolutely horrified by it. But here's what this verse is teaching. When Christ died on the cross, he canceled that list. He canceled every sin, canceled every lie, canceled everything you've done wrong. He paid for it, and he defeated it. And I know there are times when some sins seem undefeatable. There's addictions in your life that you don't feel you can break. There are weaknesses you have that you don't feel you can overcome. But according to this verse and other verses, this has been dealt with at the cross. I remember as a young boy, age 17, I memorized 1 Corinthians 10:13. And I can't tell you how many times that's come in handy. 1 Corinthians 10:13 in King James says, oh, I forgot it. It was good when I knew it. Let's see if I can remember. There is no temptation taking you, but such as is common to man. But God, who is faithful, will not allow you to be tempted above your ability to resist it, but will with the temptation make a way of escape that you may be able to bear it. So, thank you very much. You can do this too. It's nothing special. But boy, just to quote that, because, oh man, I can't handle this. This is more than I can bear. No, whatever temptation comes your way, it's common to man, which means we all get tempted. You're not the only one getting tempted, so don't feel bad about that. And there's always a way of escape that you may be able to bear. There's always a way of escape. Classic example, Joseph being tempted by the wife of Potiphar. I'm sure she was a very attractive woman. So she's this older woman's preying on this younger guy. And then one day she dismissed all the servants. They're alone in the home. She grabs him and pulls him down on the bed. Says, lie with me. And Joseph did what any clear-thinking, red-blooded young man should do under such circumstances. He ran out of there as fast as he could. And sometimes the solution is as simple as that. Get out of there. Now, you can't always get out of there, but many times you can. It might be as simple as terminating the conversation, hitting the off button, leaving the place where you're at that moment. But sometimes we'll put ourselves in a place of temptation and wonder why we're getting tempted, right? So be practical about this. Well, anyway, Satan has been defeated.

0: Pastor Greg Laurie with the first part of his message today called Overcoming the Great Deceiver, Truth in a World of Fakes. And there is more to come next time here on A New Beginning. Well, as Pastor Greg mentioned, when we stand with the Lord, we stand in victory. But that brings up the question, do we truly stand with the Lord? Have we ever come to the Lord and asked for His forgiveness of sin and asked Him to be our Saviour? Well, if you're not sure that you've ever done that, Pastor Greg would love to help you right now.
1: The Bible says, these things we write to you that you may believe on the Son of God and that you may know that you have eternal life. Listen, I know I have eternal life. I know I'll go to heaven one day. And I hope that doesn't sound boastful. And if it does, I'm boasting in what God has done for me, not in what I've done for God. The reason I know these things is because I've turned from my sin and I've put my faith in Christ, you see. And if you do the same, you can have this same hope. You just need to call out to the Lord and admit you're a sinner and ask Jesus Christ to forgive you and come into your life. The Bible says whoever will call upon the name of the Lord will be saved. Will you call upon Him right now? I'm going to pray a simple prayer, and I'm going to ask you to pray this prayer after me, if you would. So if you want to know that you'll go to heaven when you die, if you want to know for certain that Christ is living in your life, then pray this prayer with me. Just pray these words. Lord Jesus, I know I am a sinner,

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1: In Matthew 1 verse 19, we read that Joseph decided to break the engagement quietly. The Word for Today is the second in the series of lessons from the life of Joseph. Now, Joseph's life of silent action gives us three keys to living in God's promises. Today, let's look at the first one. That's mercy. We're introduced to Joseph in the middle of a personal crisis. He was in love with Mary, and he believed that she loved him, until he heard that she was pregnant. How should he respond? Openly shame her, or surrender her to a public stoning as the law of Moses required? No, he chose mercy over malice and anger and revenge. The mercy of Joseph preserved the life of Mary and protected the unborn child, Jesus, so that he could fulfill his destiny and become our Saviour. And this understanding, forgiving and merciful carpenter helped to raise an understanding, forgiving and merciful son. A son who would confront prejudice and hatred, who would rise above the discrimination of his culture and treat a Samaritan woman as an equal, who would release the woman at the well from a lifetime of failure and emptiness, and also bring hope and salvation to an entire city who would tell a guilty woman caught in adultery and about to be stoned by a religious mob when he said, "Neither do I condemn you, and go and sin no more." A son who would accept sinners not as bad, but as lost. One of Joseph's other sons, James, would one day grow up to believe in Jesus and write one of the books of the Bible, in which he said, in James 3 verse 17, "But the wisdom from above is first of all pure. It is also peace-loving, gentle at all times, and willing to yield to others. It is full of mercy and good deeds." Has somebody hurt you? Follow the example of Joseph and show mercy. Lessons from the Life of Joseph, Part 2. That's The Word for Today.
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3: In this bulletin, contentious tax changes pass the lower house and a surprising women's final match-up for Roland Garros. With the details, I'm Naomi Millam. The government's tax changes have cleared their first parliamentary hurdle and have now moved to the Senate for debate. Labor is planning to rein in the capital gains tax discount and negative gearing concessions. The opposition and independents put up a range of changes to the legislation, but the government used its numbers to vote them down. Liberal leader Angus Taylor used question time to ask the Prime Minister why Labor took that approach.
4: Why did your government vote against lower income taxes 11 times, including the Coalition's plan for bigger and better income tax cuts year after year after year?
3: Meantime, the Prime Minister will use a speech to defend his government's contentious budget measures. Anthony Albanese is expected to argue the reforms are necessary to protect Australians from the social and economic dislocation seen overseas. 7 out of 10 workers believe the daily commute will be a thing of the past by 2050. More from Gabrielle Hodson.
5: Research from the International Workplace Group, which promotes hybrid workspaces, has found the vast majority of staff believe the daily trip to work will become a thing of the past within 24 years. Post-pandemic, 81% say dodging the daily drive or ride had made them financially better off, and only 37% are willing to tolerate a long trip to work. But the report's not predicting our CBDs will become ghost towns. It suggests they'll remain important for major business hubs and large-scale face-to-face connection. Gabrielle Hodson reporting.
3: Hezbollah has rejected the terms of the US-backed ceasefire brokered between Israel and Lebanon. The countries announced a renewal of the agreement, which was contingent on the cessation of attacks by the terror group. The fighting in southern Lebanon has been highlighted by officials in Iran as a hurdle in talks to end the conflict in the Middle East. Ethnic and religious violence has been simmering in the small and remote Indian state of Manipur for more than 3 years, but Mission India Bible Clubs for Children have been helping some of the Christian children with their schooling and their faith. The ministry's Raina Miller told Mission Network News how the clubs have helped a boy called Garman.
6: Not only was he able to get homework help and catch up academically, he also just got to be a kid again. India is the 12th most persecuted nation in the world, and our partners don't pray for the persecution to end. They just ask us to pray for the courage to continue doing their ministry and that the gospel would continue to spread.
3: The clubs offer games, Christ-centred action songs and fun activities for kids. They aim to help children who have suffered tragedies. Come from nowhere tennis player Maya Halinska will face Russian Mira Andreeva in the women's final at Roland Garros. The unlikely Polish champ has beaten Diana Schneider 7-6, 6-4 in the semis, while Ukrainian Marta Kostyuk has lost 6-1, 6-3 to Andreeva, who says she has no idea what to expect from the world number 115.
7: I've never played against her and, you know, obviously she's been playing amazing these 2 weeks, like 3 weeks for her, right? Because she passed through quali, so I mean, she's been playing unbelievable.
3: The men's semi-finals will kick off tonight, Australian time. And in AFL, Adelaide has claimed an elusive top eight victory, beating Geelong by 1 point in a thriller at Adelaide Oval overnight. It's just the Crows' second victory over the Cats in the last 11 attempts. That's the latest Vision National News. I'm Naomi Millam.
8: Here are some life-giving words for you. The Lord is loving and merciful, slow to become angry and full of constant love. He is good to everyone and has compassion on all he made. Psalm 145, 8. Life-giving words for you from the Handbook of Living, the Bible.
9: Good morning. The Bible says in Psalm 95, "O come, let us sing to the Lord. Let us shout joyfully to the rock of our salvation. Let us come before his presence with thanksgiving. Let us shout joyfully to him with psalms. For the Lord is the great God and the great King above all gods. In his hand are the deep places of the earth. The heights of the hills are his also. The sea is his, for he made it, and his hands formed the dry land. O come, let us worship and bow down. Let us kneel before the Lord our Maker, for he is our God, and we are the people of his pasture and the sheep of his hand." And as the hymn writer would say, "How marvellous, how wonderful, and my song shall ever be." It's time to wake the neighbours. And it's time to sing that Jesus is life.

Indeed he is. Jesus is life. It's Chris with you. This is Love Life Local on Bendigo's Positive Choice 105.1 Life FM. It's Friday the 5th of June. It's the beginning of the King's birthday weekend. The kettle is on, the radio is on, and the King is on the throne. Now that is what I call a quaddy to start the show off. Here is the weather for you for today. Currently we are on 7.2, but it feels like 2.4. Actually, if the truth be known, I reckon it feels colder than that. We're going for a top of only 13 today. We've got a partly cloudy day with winds southwest 15 to 25 k's, becoming light in the late afternoon. And across the weekend, that is the long weekend, tomorrow we've got fog, then sunny, top of 15. And again, on Sunday, fogged and sunny with a top of 15. And then Monday, fogged and sunny and a top of 14. So it's looking like a rather nice long weekend. But it's going to be a bit chilly, so you better warm up. Anyway, it's great to have your company this morning. And it's time to keep that good feeling going. Here is Austin French.

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2: 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This is Love Life Local on Bendigo's 105.1 Life FM, the positive choice for you, where we speak life every single day. Jesus said in John 10:30, "The thief does not come except to steal and to kill and to destroy. But I have come that they may have life and that they may have it more abundantly." It's what we do. We share Jesus that you may have life, which is him, and have him more abundantly. Isn't that fantastic? Well, it's great to have your company for breakfast this morning, where throughout the courses we'll enjoy some small bones, some Swiss chocolate, eggs, and of course, coffee. And no morning is complete without coffee. How do I know that? Because Christ offers forgiveness for everyone, everywhere. Well, also on today's show, we have two guests that, much to my wife's disapproval, are connected in a really roundabout kind of way that I guess only my brain would be able to think of. Anyway, I wonder if by the end of the show you can pick up the connection too. Anyways, I'm not going to tell you who they are, only to say that they are both a mystery where the only clues are a puzzle and the other a song. Well, this is a Love Life Local, and we're going to continue on with the joy theme. Here is Rhett Walker with All Joy, No Stress.

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3: Yes, it's Friday the 5th of June, so let's have a look at some of the events that took place on this day in history. In 1788, the first fleet cattle escapes from the government. Cattle that came across from England, they strayed from the colony and went bush, and are only found some 7 years later, absolutely thriving. In 1661, Isaac Newton was admitted as a student at Trinity College in Cambridge. In 1944, D-Day is a go. After receiving favourable weather reports, General Eisenhower decides to proceed with the D-Day invasion on June 6, and then just 1 year later, In 1945, the Allied powers, which was the UK, USA, USSR and France, assumed supreme authority over Germany with the Berlin Declaration regarding the defeat of Germany. And finally, in 2012, Turning Point USA was founded, the conservative political non-profit organisation, which was founded by the late Charlie Kirk and Bill Montgomery for conservatism on high school, college and university campuses. And with that in mind, here is Unashamed by Matthew West, and a special shout out to our brothers and sisters at CU at La Trobe in Bendigo.
4: Are you a Christian, by any chance?
5: Very much so.
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5: Jesus saved my life. I'm a sinner, gave my life to Christ, most important decision I ever made.
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0: next day.
1: Christ called us to be salt and light. We as Christians should change the environment that we come in contact with. That's what salt and light do.
2: You know why I like him? Because he hasn't made the mistake of elevating politics over faith in Christ. So what's

hour is at hand in which we need to become biblically literate. The hour is at hand in which we need to stand on the rock, which is firm, that we call Jesus Christ. Now is the time to become bold for our faith.

0: how do you want to be remembered?
1: If I die?
0: Everything just goes away. How would you, if you could be associated with one thing, how would you want to be remembered?
2: I'm unashamed.
1: I want to be remembered for courage for my faith. That would be the most important thing. Most important thing is my faith in my life.
3: Interesting question, that one, isn't it? How would you like to be remembered? Legacy is such a big thing. You know, I really miss Charlie Kirk, and with regards to Australia, I think the closest we had to someone like him was Martin Oz when he was at the ACL. But anyway, it's Friday the 5th of June, and it's time to have a bit of a look at the birthdays for today. Born on this day, or if you're having a birthday, by the way, happy birthday to you. And here are some of the ones that are celebrating with you. Denis Gabor, he was born on this day in 1900. He was a Hungarian-British engineer and physicist who invented holography, and he won the 1971 Nobel Prize for Physics, and he was born in Hungary. Robert Kraft, he was born in 1941. He's the chairman and CEO of the Kraft Group, the former owners of Vegemite, and also owner of the NFL team, the New England Patriots. He was born in Massachusetts. Kenny G, the smooth jazz saxophonist, who you might recognise from the Disney movie Cars, where Mac is falling asleep while driving along the interstate when a group of cars pull up alongside, where one says, "Hey DJ, we've got an order." And then DJ flips a disc and puts on Kenny G. He was born in Seattle, Washington. And lastly, Maddie Scarlett, three-time premiership player with the Cats, who lays claim to the greatest toe poke in AFL history when he flicked up the ball by foot to Gary Ablett Jr., who went on to kick the sealer in the 09 Grand Final against the Saints. And I reckon the Cats could have used him last night. Well, it's the news coming up, and then we continue on with Love Life Local.
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5: In stories making news, the Prime Minister will use a speech to defend his government's contentious budget measures. Anthony Albanese is expected to argue that the changes are needed to protect Australia from joining the social and economic dislocation being seen overseas. The Australian reports he'll suggest the government is trying to fix a system that isn't working for people. Research from the International Workplace Group has found the vast majority of staff believe the daily trip to work will be a thing of the past within 24 years. 81% of people working from home say dodging the daily drive or ride had made them financially better off. And despite a battling 65 from standing captain Josh Inglis and some magnificent bowling by Matt Kuhneman, Australia were unable to stave off defeat in the deciding ODI of their three-match series in Lahore. Australia were all out for 157 in 42 overs, Pakistan easing to victory with 4 wickets to spare. I'm Naomi Millen with the latest headlines.
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Yeah, yes, you know, the greatest thing to do is speak life without using words. It's a bit of a trick, but you can do it. All you got to do is live for Jesus. Anyway, it's Friday the 5th of June. You're with Chris. 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Bendigo's positive choice. You can text me at any time on 0431 995 922. And it's time to have a bit of a look at the weather. Currently, we're on 7.3. It feels like 3.6, so it's gone up a little bit with the real feel from 2.4 to 3.6. Going for a top of 13 today. I'm really hoping it's going to get to 13, maybe a little bit more, but I'm not holding my breath. But anyway, across the course of the weekend, it's a long weekend, King's birthday, so if you're heading away, stay safe on the roads. But you should be okay with the regards to the weather, because it's looking, got fog tomorrow morning, then sunny, top of 15. Sunday, fog, then sunny, top of 15. And then Monday, fog, then sunny, top of 14. So it's rather consistent throughout the whole weekend. Just remember, as you drive, be consistent on the roads. Just take it easy. You will get there. It's better to get there safe than sorry. Anyway, you are listening to Love Life Local. Here is Lauren Doggett with Losing My Religion.

Yeah, you know, I heard it once said that the source of life is not religion, but the source of life is God, and that is through Jesus Christ, his son. But that was Lauren Daigle with Losing My Religion. And did you know that today is National Donuts Day? Well, it is. So do yourself a favour, if you can, grab some donuts and surprise your other half, or in my case, my better half, with a box of donuts. It's cheaper than a block of chocolate too, I reckon. So you would be winning. Now, speaking of donuts, I have a confession to make. I knew donuts, meaning I knew nothing about For King and Country until I watched the movie Unsung Hero. And now, they're probably my favourite band. Why do I bring this up? Well, because today is Joel Smallbone's birthday. So if your birthday is on the 5th of June, you get to share it with Joel Smallbone, who is part of the duo that makes up For King and Country. He's the older one. And he was born on this day in 1984 in Sydney. His collaboration with his brother, Luke, began in 2008 under the name Austinville, with their first EP being A Tale of Two Towns. Prior to this, he provided backing vocals to his sister, Rebecca St. James. You know what? Reading that, I feel like a leader. And if you like that sort of thing, tune into her show, Musically Speaking, on Wednesdays from 11. But anyway, it takes me back to the movie Unsung Hero. I remember watching it for the first time, and I remember being inspired, but also being amazed at Joel's acting ability and the fact that he played his own father. It was really impactful, and I would imagine it would be rather difficult, especially during the scene where his parents were arguing, and it was a pretty intense scene, might I add, and I reckon it would be really hard to do. But, you know, it did make me think of Jesus, where he said, "I am the Father of one." Anyways, there's a reason I think he played the role so well, and that's because it wasn't the first time behind the camera. Apart from music videos, he began his acting career in 2013 playing Xerxes in The Book of Esther. And other movies of his include Like a Country Song, Priceless, Journey to Bethlehem, and he's currently filming Young Washington, which I do hope will be showing at the Bendigo Cinemas later on this year. Well, in celebration of Joel and everyone else who has a birthday today, here is a special treat for you. It is a King and Country double shot. It's Something's Gotta Give from their first album, A Tale of Two Towns, and one of their newest ones, World on Fire. This is Love Life Local, and this is For King and Country.

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3: Yes, grab yourself a cup of coffee at Surely Goodness and sit down with your Bible today. It's a great way to start your day. How good are Joel and Luke? Great books, great brothers too. Although the books are in the Bible and the brothers are in Tennessee. But it makes me wonder if there is a family here in Bendigo with two brothers called Luke and Joel. If you do have a family or know of a family with brothers called Luke and Joel, send me a text, 0431 995 922. And speaking of text, good morning to Lyndall. It's great to hear from you. Well, in Zurich, it's known for a few things, such as insurance, smooth trains, yodeling, and being home to some rather interesting banks. Anyway, back in 1519, that's 500 years ago, in Zurich, Switzerland, Huldrych Zwingli officially assumed his duties as a priest at the Grossmünster. By choosing to preach directly through the New Testament rather than following the traditional liturgical calendar, he ignited the Swiss Reformation. Well, here's Sidewalk Prophets with Come to the Table.

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3: 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Boniface said that the church is like a great ship being pounded by the waves of life's different stresses. Our duty is not to abandon ship, but to keep her on course. Well, in 1824, the London Missionary Society set up schools in Madagascar. 7 years later, in May 1831, they held their first baptismal service for new Christians. The following month, on this day, the 5th of June in 1831, the Christian converts celebrated the Lord's Supper for the first time. Question is, do you remember the first time you partook in the Lord's Supper? Or what I grew up with, being the breaking of bread? Of course, it wasn't the same as being there with the disciples in the upper room with Jesus as they came to celebrate the Passover, but I pray that the experience and closeness with Jesus may have been the same. Of all the things that we're required to do, there is nothing, and I mean nothing, so special and wonderful and solemn as partaking of those emblems. Yes, it is something that is to be celebrated, but it is also something to be done with reverence. In my experience, it's become a bit of a performance with sayings, soft music, and in some instances it's been overtaken with modernisation and, dare I say, irreverence. I don't know about you, but for me it's deeply personal. Where even with the congregation there with you, you are having a very intimate and personal moment with your Lord and Saviour Jesus Christ, as you remember him, just as he said to do. You remember the one who gave himself for you, his body which was broken for you, and his blood that was shed for you, for your sins, all in order to restore your relationship with the Father. Well, this weekend is King's birthday, and I think all churches should seriously consider remembering the King of Kings and the Lord of Lords, as he has asked us to do, to remember him. In doing so, you not only do, as Paul said, to show forth the Lord's death till he comes, but that you might also do, as the psalmist would say, that the Lord reigns. This is Love Life Local, and this is the Newsboys.

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1: In this bulletin, a Liberal private member's bill focusing on aged care and concerns for the future of children's television. With more, I'm Naomi Millam. The Coalition is preparing to introduce legislation to reinstate human decision-making in the aged care assessment process. Gabrielle Hodson explains.
2: Last November, humans were removed from the decision-making process to work out aged care packages. Doctors branded the so-called integrated assessment tool unsafe, with MPs and others saying it had failed hundreds of older Aussies. But today, the federal opposition is set to announce plans for an amendment to the Aged Care Act. Senator Anne Rustin has told News Corp her private member's bill would put humans back in control and make the process more transparent. She singled out cases where the algorithm's given people minimal funding before human reassessments put them on the highest category. Gabrielle Hodson reporting.
1: The Fair Work Commission has closed a loophole which allowed NDIS providers to shortchange staff. The ASU estimates 30,000 workers were being paid up to $7 an hour less than their employers were being funded for. Union Secretary Angus McFarland says it's a significant boost for the sector.
3: Our estimate is that 10% of the workforce have been experiencing these underpayments. Making sure these workers are now paid properly and fairly will help retain and attract people.
1: Experts want mandated quotas for children's content on Australian public broadcasters. An RMIT report has detailed a collapse of investment in the children's television sector and is pushing for urgent action to save it. Associate Professor Jessica Ballanzategi says we need similar rules to the BBC, which is compelled to make a certain number of shows for children.
4: So something like that being instituted in Australia would help to protect the sector, especially if it was attached with sustainable ring-fenced funding that's specifically for children's television in the years to come.
1: Directors say most networks aren't interested in young audiences. The Salvation Army has issued an urgent warning that Australia's cost of living crisis is spiralling into a national emergency. A Salvo survey of 4,500 clients revealed widespread food insecurity and severe financial distress. It found nearly one in five of them had eaten from rubbish bins and three in five had eaten expired or spoiled food. Major Bruce Harmer from the Salvation Army says no one in Australia should be forced to choose between eating and something else. The Red Shield appeal is hoping to raise $40 million to help. And Hindu activists have disrupted a two-day Christian convention at an Indian private hotel. Under pressure from the protesters, police arrested 15 of the organisers before releasing them without charge. They strongly denied allegations they were engaging in forced conversions. To AFL, Lions coach Chris Fagan is confident his side can turn their flag defence around against the Suns this weekend. Brisbane head to the Gold Coast on a three-game losing streak and have struggled with third-quarter fade-outs this season. Fagan says they're down but not out.
5: We're trying to build our confidence back up a bit. That's been down a little bit. So we're just really trying to keep everything simple and players having a narrow focus on their strengths and us playing with a little bit more freedom, which I thought we did in the last quarter last week.
1: Adelaide has claimed victory over Geelong by 1 point in a thriller at Adelaide Oval overnight. It's just the Crows' second victory over the Cats in the last 11 attempts. And the New York Knicks have taken a 1-0 lead in the NBA Finals, defeating Spurs by 10 points in San Antonio. That's the latest Vision National News. I'm Naomi Millam.
6: Here are some life-giving words for you. The Lord is faithful to his promises. He is merciful in all his acts. He helps those who are in trouble. He lifts those who have fallen. Psalm 145, 13. Life-giving words for you. From the Handbook of Living, the Bible. Here are some life-giving words for you. The Lord is faithful to his promises. He is merciful in all his acts. He helps those who are in trouble. He lifts those who have fallen. Psalm 145, 13. Life-giving words for you from the Handbook of Living, the Bible.
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It's Friday the 5th of June, the first one of winter, and don't we know it's winter. It's been a cold week, it's been a wet week, and by the looks of it, it's going to be a cold weekend, but at least it won't be wet. The sun will be out shining as we have a look at the weekend weather for us and for Melbourne. Today we've got a top of 13, mostly sunny. Tomorrow, fog, then sunny, top of 15. Sunday, fog, then sunny, top of 15. And Monday, fog, then sunny, top of 14. And if you're heading to Melbourne today, you're going to have a clearing shower with a top of 15. And then over the course of the long weekend, Saturday will be a top of 18, mostly sunny. Sunday, a late shower, top of 18. And Monday, mostly sunny, top of 17 for the big freeze at the G and the King's Birthday Clash between the Pies and the Demons. Well, it's great to have your company here on Love Life Local. And seriously, after that weather update, I am in need of a warm-up. So here is Michael W. Smith with Arms Around the Sun. And then after that, it's our special guest.

0: Well, hopefully after wrapping your arms around the sun that worked for you and warmed you up, and if you had coffee to add to the mix, it's even better. Well, I can give a warm welcome now to our special guest, Belinda McLean. Welcome to the studio.
1: Thank you. It's great to be here.
0: Oh, that's fantastic. Now, I'm sorry to have to do this to you, but I really have to. All right? Knock, knock.
1: Who's there?
0: Kayak.
1: Kayak who?
0: Kayak asked you a question.
1: Maybe.
0: Sorry. I was reading a book the other night with my kids, and that was in there, and it's like, I've got to do it because I know that you're an avid kayaker.
1: Oh, I do love kayaking. It's good fun.
0: Yeah. It's a lot of fun, but it's an energy-draining activity, I think.
1: Oh, it depends on how fast you want to go.
0: I suppose.
1: Good to be on the water any time of day, except it's when it's raining, it's a bit.
0: Yeah.
1: This weekend will be good, though.
0: When you're just strolling, it's be nice, but usually when I watch kayaking, it's at the Olympics and they're going crazy.
1: They are nuts. They are nuts.
0: It's like the upper arm strength. Oh, it's incredible. But anyway, it's great to have you here, and we're going to be talking puzzles. But in the meantime, we've got Megan Danielle with Grace, and that's going to be followed by Peter Fitzgerald with the Handbook for Business.

G'day business owners, Peter Fitzgerald with the Handbook for Business. Let's talk about small things. There's an old saying that big doors swing on little hinges. It's also been said that small fish are sweet, and big successes come from many small steps. The point is simply that a great business doesn't just happen. It takes time. It requires a strong foundation, attention to detail, and doing the small things right. My counsel for business owners? Today, a lot of big companies are losing out on the small things, especially their relationships with customers. They want our credit cards, they want us to interact with their app or website rather than in person, and to direct our inquiries to their overseas call centre. 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For whoever has despised the day of small things will rejoice and see the plumb line in the hand of Zerubbabel. Governor Zerubbabel was in charge of building the temple, a huge project requiring a small plumb line be used during construction to ensure all measurements were accurate. Thanks for listening to this handbook for business.com.au podcast.

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4: Ah, yes, you've got to love Peter for his name and for his advice. See, Peter's my favourite disciple, you know. Want to know why?
5: Go for it.
4: Because he was nothing but a fisherman, and because he followed Jesus, he went from being a fisherman to being a fisher of men. I reckon it's a rather good thing to be. But anyway, I've got Belinda McLean here with us, and just before we get on to our reason for being here together, here's a quick shout-out to the students of Victory Christian College who are catching the bus to school this morning. Have a great day. So, what can you tell us about this Mad Cow, Mad Ride, Mad Puzzle competition?
5: Mad everything, hey.
4: Yeah, it's absolutely mad.
5: So the Mad Ride, for starters, is this is its fifth ride. So they usually do one every second year. They did one last year and going again this year. They are aiming to go around the whole of Australia to raise funds for Mad Cow. And Mad Cow helps generational injustice and helps prevent homelessness and family breakdown here, right here in Bendigo. So they do a lot of stuff in the city, in the heart of the city here. And it's such a great cause. Lots of people that we've met along the way who use the services of Mad Cow, and it's really great to see the impact of that. So the Mad Ride, number five, is 1,500 kilometres long. And shout out to my nephew Tom, who is going to be riding again this year. And so it's going to take them 10 days to ride from Catherine to Broome this year. And we are doing this puzzle night to help raise funds for them.
4: No, I see. It's really great what Mad Cow do, and I love what it stands for. Make a difference, change our world.
5: Yeah, it's awesome. It's just an awesome place, really practical help for these people that just don't have the things that we would, a lot of us would consider just everyday items.
4: Absolutely. Yeah, it's wonderful. But a puzzle competition, why puzzles, and how does a puzzle competition work?
5: Why puzzles? So jigsaw puzzles are awesome, that is why.
4: Yes.
5: I love puzzling, and I've always been interested in puzzling, and just I think it actually a lot of it started through COVID, and people were trying to do things quickly and have a little bit of fun online, and speed puzzling has just taken a big leaps and bounds over the last 5 years, and we've never had a speed puzzling competition here in Bendigo, so we thought let's do it for a good cause, get a whole heap of people together. Everyone works on their individual 500-piece puzzle, either as a solo or a pair. And obviously, you need snacks, because snacks are a very important part of puzzling.
4: But I would say not oily ones.
5: Oh, no. You got to choose your snacks well. M&M's work very well. Skittles, yeah, if you like them. Lots of snacks, lots of fun, lots of chatter. And, we just see how quickly we can put these pieces together.
4: Yeah, and I don't think there'd be any way you could cheat, is there?
5: Oh, good question. I mean, there is only one person supposed to be puzzling when you're in the solo.
4: But I mean, it's a very, what's the word? I was going to say righteous. No, it's not the right word.
5: It's a
4: good hobby to have, and it's a good competition to be in. It's
5: Yes, lots of fun, and you get to take the puzzle home with you as well. So if you want to take it easy on the night and take it home and finish it at home, that's perfectly fine too. So part of the competition is you always get a puzzle to take home to remember your night.
4: Ah, fantastic. We're going to have another song right now. It is Anthem Lights with the Greatest Showman Medley, and it is a reminder and a shout-out to Victory Christian College, another one, because they've got their performance next week. They've got their production next week. So get your tickets. Get onto their website, victory.edu.vic.au.
5: Just look up Dare to Dream.
4: Dare to Dream. There you go. Look it up.
5: 17th and 18th of June is going to be an awesome performance. Shout out to all the people who have been working so hard. It's been great to see their improvements as
4: That's right. Dare to Dream. Here's Anthem Lights with the Greatest Showman Medley. Dare to Dream is a Hollywood Disney song, so I am led to believe. So that should be a lot of fun. But here's another bit of music that's going to be a lot of fun too.

0: Yes, how good is that song? I quite enjoy that one. You get the best of everything there from The Greatest Showman. It's a good movie.
1: I love it.
0: And it's a lot of fun. Circuses are a lot of fun. You know what else is a lot of fun?
1: Puzzling.
0: Puzzling, yes. But what is a 3D puzzle called? Lego. Yes. Then they've got a new display happening over the course of the long weekend at the visitor centre.
1: Nice.
0: Where you can go and see some of the history of Bendigo in the form of Lego.
1: And the Discovery Centre, they also have a Lego exhibition at
0: the moment. Yes, they do.
1: Too.
0: So that's if you're looking for something to do over the course of a long weekend and you like puzzles and you like Lego, you can't go wrong. Visitors Information Centre, Discovery Centre. And if you like cars, if cars are your thing, then head along to Hargrave Street on Sunday. You can either go before church or after church, and you're going to see a whole heap of different cars from the Mid-State Mopars. It's presented by the Central Victorian Chrysler Club, and they've got Chrysler vehicles made in Australia, the US and Europe, as well as Plymouth, Dodge, Imperial, DeSoto, Marquis, Mopar-powered Marquis, and connections with AMC Rambler, French Sim Cars, and Sentras, English Hillmans, and Japanese Galants. So if cars you think, that's where you need to be.
1: Sounds like a lot.
0: Before or after church. Just make sure you do that. And don't forget that Surely Goodness is open on Saturdays. Anyway, Belinda, thank you so much for coming in.
1: No worries.
0: It's been wonderful. Where can people get information about getting tickets for the puzzles?
1: Yeah, if you follow the Mad Cow Australia Facebook page, they've got the link there. Or if you go to Try Booking and type in MR5 or puzzle, then you will pull it up. It's nice, it's bright, it's orange, and we're going to have a lot of fun. We've got lots of prizes. Thanks for the local businesses, Mr. Good Times and the cinema, for sponsoring some of the prizes there. And it's going to be a wonderful evening for everyone. And we also have just we've decided to include an adult child pairs category. So if you want to come in with your parent or with your child, then we've got a special category for you guys.
0: What about two kids?
1: I reckon we could probably put two kids in there.
0: Maybe. We'll see what happens. Anyway, thank you so much, Belinda, for coming in. It's been great to have you here. It's time for the news, and then after the news, we've got another special guest.
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3: In stories making news, the ALP president has defended not taking the government's contentious budget measures to an election. The Prime Minister will use a speech today arguing the changes are needed to protect Australia from joining the social and economic dislocation being seen overseas. The reforms have passed the lower house and will now be debated in the Senate. The Coalition is preparing to introduce legislation to reinstate human decision-making in the aged care assessment process. Last November, humans were removed from the decision-making process to work out aged care packages. Doctors branded the so-called integrated assessment tool unsafe, with MPs and others saying it had failed hundreds of older Aussies. Liberal Senator Anne Rustin says her private member's bill would put humans back in control. And in AFL, Geelong has lost back-to-back nail-biters, going down to Adelaide last night by 1 point. Tonight at the MCG, Hawthorn face the Bulldogs. I'm Naomi Millen with the latest headlines.
4: Yo, it's crazy, amazing, we can turn our heart through the words we say. Mountains crumble with every syllable, broken, live or die.
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0: That's right. You know, Chuck Swindoll said something along the lines of, if you preach to broken hearts, you'll always have an audience. Well, it's good to have your company here. It is Friday, the 5th of June, and it's time to have our last look at the weather for today. Currently, we are 8 degrees outside with a real feel of 5.4, so it's getting warmer, which is great. We're going for a lowly top of 13 today, so that's a bit disappointing, but it's going to be mostly sunny throughout the whole day, so that's something to be grateful for. Tomorrow, Saturday, fogged and sunny. Sunday, fogged and sunny, both with 15 degrees, and then Monday, fog, then sunny. Now, I have to tell you, before we go any further, if you're planning to head towards Melbourne today, just know that after from 8 o'clock tonight, coaches are replacing all trains between Bendigo and Melbourne, which is unfortunate. If you wanted to travel down there by train, you're going to have to go by bus, but that's all right. At least there's an option for you to get down to Melbourne. Well, it's as I said, it's great to have your company here, and how good does the Mad Cow, Mad Ride, Mad Puzzle tournament sound? Be sure to get your registrations in, and be sure to check out their Facebook page with all the information that you need for that. So you can look up Mad Cow, or you can look up the Mad Ride number 5. With that being said, it is my absolute pleasure to welcome into the studio Katie M. You may know her from such programs as the Tuesday Bite, and more recently, Traditional Hymns of Praise on Sunday mornings from 8. As Al found out for the first time one Sunday just gone, you do a replay at 6 o'clock.
1: Didn't you know that?
0: You
1: missed the memo.
0: I think I did. You probably say it every week.
1: Ron has this really cool ad, actually. He says that we're on at 8, and then if you love it, and I'm sure you will, it's repeated at 6.
0: Well, I do love it, which you know. But, well, I'll tell you the story. My son got a radio for his birthday, right? And he's been turning it on every chance he gets, which is normal. But it's on Life FM, isn't it? So he had it on Sunday. And I heard a song and I went, I heard that this morning. Hang on a minute. Is that a replay of this morning's show? And sure enough, it was. You know, you or Ron came on after the hymn and started talking. It's like, yep, that's a replay of this morning's show. I did not know that.
1: There you go. Took your kid's radio to do that, hey?
0: I know. But it was a quieter time to actually listen to it, because 8 o'clock is great, but it's a little bit chaotic at our place as we're getting ready to go to church.
1: Yeah.
0: Especially when my wife is on kids' church, so she has to be there early, or she's on music. It makes it a bit...
1: Well, now you have options, Chris.
0: Absolutely. Yeah. And you can always replay it, can't you?
1: You can, absolutely. I'll often do it either from... I'll stream to listen back. It's always good to listen back and see where you can improve. But I also love just listening to the hymns and how it all comes together with Ron's hymns. It's fantastic. Yeah, but I find 6 o'clock's a little bit calmer to listen to as well.
0: Absolutely. Well, I understand too that you celebrated a special milestone on the show just gone.
1: We did. We turned 100.
0: 100.
1: Well, we have 100 programs now, and that's pretty amazing, actually, because, you know, when I started out with Ron, who knew how far that would go? But we've been going now for almost 2 years, so it's – well, for 2 years, yeah, it's amazing.
0: Yeah, it's wonderful. And you make a great team. I love the banter you have.
1: Well, you know what the thing is, though? When I started, Chris, you start something that somebody else had started, and that's always a little bit risky, isn't it? Because you've got the well-known duo of our good friend Peter Stanton with Bishop Ron Stone, and you think, well, how is this going to work? But what I wasn't counting on was making a friend along the way. And I can honestly say that it is a privilege every time I sit in the studio with Ron. He is a great guy.
0: Yeah, and I love the fact that you're coming from two different perspectives every week, and they just mesh together like a puzzle.
1: And when we're not on air, we have some fun too.
0: Yeah.
1: Well, hopefully we have some fun when we're on air, but, you know, we have some good little chats off air as well. It's good.
0: Yeah, that's right. You need to enjoy it. Well, When we come back, I've got something I've been waiting all week to share with you. But in the meantime, here is a bit of a flashback early. It's Michael W. Smith with Crowning with Many Crowns.

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2: Yes. 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It's Chris and Katie here with you. Now, if I say the name Sabine Baring-Gould, do you know who I'm talking about?
3: Did you bring me on here to make me sound dumb?
2: No, not at all. Not at all. Yes. What if I said that they were a pastor? Does that help at all?
3: Not really.
2: No? All right.
3: Am I about to be really embarrassed? Are they like someone that I should know?
2: I could say yes because of what you do with traditional hymns of praise, but maybe if Ron was here, he might know.
3: Okay.
2: But it's...
3: Nice save.
2: One for the memory bank to think of for a Sunday morning, but it's okay because I've been itching to share this thing with you, this story, all week, and it's maybe a sort of a backhanded audition to be a future guest. But anyway... On this day, the 5th of June in 1865, Pastor Sabine Baring-Gould penned the hymn Onward Christian Soldiers as a marching song for some children he must keep together as they walk between two villages in Yorkshire in England.
3: I'm very familiar with the hymn.
2: Very familiar with the hymn, but it's one of those things where every song has a story.
3: It absolutely does.
2: And especially the hymns. I think, you know, you're going through history. You know, I can just, as I was reading that, I could just picture a teacher or, you know, the pastor, Sunday school teacher, marching his kids and presenting them with this little tune.
3: Mm.
2: And, you know, they're sort of grooving along and keeping in line as they walk between the two villages.
3: Yeah. Yeah, it is cool to think about the stories. I think that's one of the things I do love, and I get quite involved in the stories as well. Mm. Some of them are very emotional. You know, we're pretty familiar with Spafford and It Is Well With My Soul. And I remember doing a deep dive into that. I actually struggle to play the hymn now. I probably shouldn't have done the deep dive because I discovered some stuff that was really hard to hear about the tragedies in a bit more detail. But... the stories of people's faithfulness, the stories of hardship, the stories of where they've come from, and yet they still gave their praise to God and, in fact, found solace and comfort in writing poems and hymns to the Lord. I find it absolutely fascinating. You know, you come across ministers in the past who had severe depression and battled through, and you'll come across people who, you know, seemed to have things fairly okay in their lives. You know, Charles Wesley's one where you don't see a lot of, you know, yes, he had things going on in his life, but he's not known for having this tragic life, whereas others really had to battle. You know, Isaac Watts had severe health conditions that meant that he had to live with friends for the rest of his life. Like, I'm talking a long time. They were really good friends, Chris. You know, because if I rocked up at your house for a couple of decades, I'm not sure how your lovely wife would, you know, would experience that. But these friends just took him in, you know, and I just think these stories are amazing.
2: There was a lot of that happened in those days, especially in Christian circles, which is really wonderful.
3: Yeah, the idea of the patron, you know, the people behind the scenes, and we see that in the New Testament as well, but we probably don't think about it, that there's the people up front that we know their names, they've ministered, they've written a hymn, they've done whatever, but then there's the patrons behind them, the people who chose to put their money into something that they valued.
2: That they support, which is a good segue into what we're going to talk about after the break. But, I was just thinking about the Bendigo Winter Night Shelter and how they are taking people in over the course of these really cold nights. And we've had a really cold, wet, miserable week weather-wise, although I had a lot of fun last night playing soccer in the rain with the kids. They quite enjoyed that. But, going back to the story with Spafford, that's what the main theme throughout the movie. I can't think of it.
3: That's all right.
2: It's got Mercy Me in it.
3: Yep.
2: The one about Mercy Me. I went and saw it with my lovely wife. Anyway, the song is Even If, and it's got It As Well With My Soul in it.
3: Mm.
2: And the story behind that song with the struggles with Bart and his son, and then you've got Tim Timmons in there and his health struggles, and it's just a really wonderful story and a wonderful song.
3: Was that God Not Dead too?
2: No,
3: not two.
2: I can only imagine.
3: I can only imagine two. Oh, yes, that's the one.
2: Don't you hate it when you get stuck with the word? Anyway, with that in mind, I'm going to play that song, and then when we come back, we're going to be talking about Speak Life. So here is Mercy Me with Even If.

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3: Yes, such an appealing song, that one, matched by an equally appealing guest who, incidentally, is the president of 105.1 Life FM, as well as the joint host of Traditional Hymns of Praise. And did you know I've said incidentally three times? Actually, four times just now.
4: Favourite word.
3: There you go.
4: It happens. It happens on radio. And when you actually listen to yourself back, you pick them up. And then you go, ooh.
3: Oops.
4: Oops.
3: Ah, well, it's June, which means it's winter, and it also means it's appeal month. And this year we are speaking life. So can you share the story behind the meaning of the theme for this year?
4: Yeah, absolutely.
3: What speaking life means?
4: I think speak life is something that Life FM does every single day.
3: Yes.
4: And, you know, the theme of speaking life is certainly seen in Scripture. It's something that Jesus was exceptional at, you know, speaking life over humans who were raised from the dead, speaking life for healing. The whole message of the gospel is life.
3: It is.
4: And it's speaking that life, you know, and the opposite of life, of course, is death. And I think we can speak, you know, Proverbs said that there's the power of life and death in the tongue. And so I really believe that we have that ability. It's seen brilliantly in Toby Mac's song, Speak Life, which, you know, people will hear that that's our theme for the appeal. And I had never seen the video before, but I watched the Toby Mac music video.
3: That's something else, isn't it?
4: It is. And I was like, wow, this guy really gets it. So the lyrics are quite powerful. I see it quite differently. The theme wasn't based on Toby Mac's song. Toby Mac's song happens to tell a story that I think is quite profound, and how you can actually speak death. And in the video, you will obviously see people getting bullied and all of these awful things happening, and they're literally, you know, crouching down and lying on the ground, and then someone speaks life and they raise up and the colour comes back. And I think that's what we have the ability to do as believers. Every day we can speak life, and we can do that even when we don't feel like it. We can speak life in the supermarket when we, you know, someone's crashed into the back of our legs with a trolley. You know, we've got choices at that point in time, don't we, Chris? And I think speaking life, though, over our city, I'm really passionate about. Speaking life over the airways, the airwaves, it's a big thing. You know, having God's word literally sitting out there as sound, going forth over the people of Bendigo as sound and touching lives and hearts, that I think is what we're all about. So that's the focus of our appeal, to continue to speak that life, the life of Jesus that actually transforms.
3: Absolutely. It's amazing what you said, that verse about the power of the tongue, and it's got life and death in it.

0: And I was just thinking about how much of an impact our words have. They can either be positive, but they can be negative too. Mm, and that's something that with Life FM, we are a positive choice. We are always sharing the good news of Jesus and salvation through him and him alone, which is really wonderful. And because of that, we, as we talk about death, we have a peace, an inner peace that only he can provide. And it's wonderful to be able to share that each and every day across the airwaves.
1: Mm. And people experience death every day in different ways. I mean, we often, we obviously think of the reality of physical death, but people experience death to their dreams, death to their hopes, death to relationships. And every day as humans, we are exposed to life and death. It's the duality that we live in. And so as Christians, we're called within the kingdom. Every time we put our foot on the ground, you know, we're bringing kingdom wherever we go. So if we're actually contributing to the death around us with our words, then we're not bringing the kingdom. But when we contribute to the life of Jesus, you know, that's where transformation can happen. But how easy is it to do? But then how hard is it to do sometimes in practice, you know, when we're out in the world? But I think it's a mentality, you know, we're transformed in our minds, and then that is you know, the fountain starts from within, doesn't it? And comes from out. But I think the thing is, Chris, we would love to hear stories from other people. We've all got a story. We've all got mini stories. And when I say stories, it doesn't have to be big. It can be something little. I heard Sandra yesterday speaking about a peg story. Mm. It was great. It was simple. It was honest. It was great. I really resonated with her peg story. And, you know, it stuck in my mind. It was a story of how God encouraged her as she was hanging out the washing. And I think, you know, stories, big and small, we would love to hear. We'd love to hear stories of how Life FM has encouraged you, has been of encouragement maybe through some dark times, through some difficult times. Maybe it's a song. You know, you were saying earlier off mic, Chris, that you love the Even If song.
0: Yes.
1: And how you've played that in your life at different times over and over again. You know, we've all got those songs, don't we? And so if that's you and you have heard something that has really touched you and that God's really used, sometimes it's just a phrase of a song, we'd love to hear that too, because we would like to hear how we impact with how we interact with our beautiful community. And we would like to share some of your stories. But it doesn't have to be about Life FM. It could be any story of encouragement, anything that we can share that would encourage other people and, again, speak that life.
0: Absolutely. And how can we do that? We can jump on our website, which is life1051.org.au, and
1: go to the website contact page. You can smash out a story in there. There's plenty of space. You can call 5444 3512, leave a message for me if I don't answer straight away, and you can also SMS. You've got the SMS line there, Chris.
0: Sure do. 0431 995 922. 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That's the beauty of it.
1: We love hearing from you, so don't hesitate. You're not bothering us. We actually love hearing from you because, A, it tells us that you're listening, and, B, it's really lovely to engage with our Christian community because we're all in this journey together.
0: Yeah, it's a great encouragement, isn't it? Well, that's Speaking Life, and this is Love Life Local. It's been great to have your company, Katie, this morning. It's been great to have your company this morning as we've gone through our show. It is a little bit late for the news, but better late than never, as they say. But just remember that this is the day that the Lord has made. Rejoice and be glad in it.
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3: In this bulletin, a new coalition bill focused on aged care assessment and a qualifier into the women's Roland Garros final. With more, I'm Naomi Millam. The opposition is introducing legislation which would force human oversight back into the aged care assessment process. Coalition MPs say a computerised assessment algorithm has led to a spike in formal review requests since it was introduced last November. Shadow Aged Care Minister Anne Rustin says it's time qualified human assessors are handed back powers.
4: We've seen hundreds and hundreds of older Australians come forward to say the algorithm in the computer has assessed them as needing a care level that is way, way below what their needs actually are, completely in contrast to what a human assessor has determined.
3: Doctors have branded the current so-called integrated assessment tool unsafe. 7 out of 10 workers believe the daily commute will be a thing of the past by 2050. More from Gabrielle Hodson.
5: Research from the International Workplace Group, which promotes hybrid workspaces, has found the vast majority of staff believe the daily trip to work will become a thing of the past within 24 years. Post-pandemic, 81% say dodging the daily drive or ride had made them financially better off, and only 37% are willing to tolerate a long trip to work. But the report's not predicting our CBDs will become ghost towns. It suggests they'll remain important for major business hubs and large-scale face-to-face connection. Gabrielle Hodson reporting.
3: The US president insists progress is being made in efforts to stop fighting between Israel and Hezbollah. The terror group says it has firmly rejected the terms of an American brokered deal to extend the tentative ceasefire between Israel and Lebanon, contingent on the end of Hezbollah attacks. But Donald Trump is adamant the group wants fighting to end.
6: And I think Hezbollah, I will tell you, they called us and they said, how about stopping? And I think you're going to see things happen over there. That's been like a little bit of a different world, but it's interconnected with Iran. And it would be really nice if Lebanon could have some peace.
3: Concerns are growing over the fate of an Iranian Christian convert, journalist and human rights defender, Mary Mohammadi. Amnesty International reports she's been missing for more than 2 months. Iranian authorities have refused to disclose her whereabouts. Mary was first arrested in 2017 at the age of 19. Christian persecution watchdog Open Doors has warned that the mass deportation of Afghans from Pakistan could be putting Christian converts at extreme risk. Last year, Pakistan deported approximately 1 million Afghans back to their homeland. Open Doors noted many Christians are likely to be among them and could face the death penalty on their return. Unaccompanied women and girls face the risk of being forced into marriages with Muslim men. History has been made at the French Open with a qualifier reaching the women's final. Craig Gabriel reports.
7: There were tears rolling down the cheeks of Maya Falenska. There were tears of joy and sheer disbelief. She's the first qualifier to reach the final of Roland Garros and only the second after Emma Raducanu at the 2021 US Open to achieve that at a major. When she struck the forehand winner down the line on match point to beat Diana Schneider, she dropped to the court. The score 7-6, 6-4. Before this, she had only ever won two tour-level matches on clay, and it's the first time she's gone past the second round of a major.
3: And the New York Knicks have taken a 1-0 lead in the NBA Finals, defeating Spurs by 10 points in San Antonio. That's the latest Vision National News. I'm Naomi Millam.
8: 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Psalm 147, 11. 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

0: 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So I thought I'd take that a bit further. I'm Alida Robinson, and each Wednesday morning, I'll be musically speaking about our artists, their lives, their music, new release albums, interviews with the artists, and much more. 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

0: Welcome to Those Who Have Gone Before, a series that explores the lives of great Christians from our past. Here's your host, George Halima.
1: John and Polly Newton thought they would finish out their ministry in their first church at Olney, England. He was offered other church pastorates and even offered a position as a president of a college in Savannah, Georgia, all of which he turned down. The church in Olney, however, began to experience division and eventually split. When fires burned a good portion of Olney, John and Polly accepted a pastorate in London. While in London, William Wilberforce, a new Christian, enlisted John in the anti-slavery movement. Eventually, John testified before the Prime Minister. Polly contracted breast cancer and died at the age of 61. John wrote, "When my wife died, the world seemed to die with her." He fought his grief by busying himself more than ever and continued to preach at his London parish for 17 years until his death at the age of 82. He wrote his own epitaph. John Newton, once an infidel and libertine, a servant of slaves in Africa, was, by the rich mercy of our Lord and Savior Jesus Christ, preserved, restored, pardoned, and appointed to preach the faith he had long labored to destroy. If one were to describe Newton in the light of his deepest passions, you would have to say he was a wretched man, saved by grace, but most of all, deeply devoted and hopelessly in love with his beloved Polly. He seemed to exist, breathe, and live because of her undying love. His legacy, however, dwells in the immortal and unsurpassed hymn, Amazing Grace.
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1: world
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1: Each Lord's Day. 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
1: Grace
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7: In stories making news, the Prime Minister will deliver a speech to defend contentious changes outlined in his government's latest budget. The Australian newspaper reports Anthony Albanese will suggest Labor is trying to fix a system that isn't working for people. Queensland police are investigating the cause of a fire at an industrial warehouse in Brisbane's east. The blaze erupted at the Murarrie business early this morning, with smoke causing visibility issues in the area. It's since been extinguished. Firefighters are urging electric vehicle owners to install smoke detectors where they charge their cars. A family in Sydney's northwest managed to escape unharmed after a faulty EV charger sparked a blaze in their home. A new report shows the number of people sleeping rough on New South Wales streets has increased over the past 6 years. And Aussie pole vaulter Nina Kennedy has won Diamond League silver in Rome after clearing 4.8 metres. I'm Naomi Millen with the latest headlines.
8: Yo, it's crazy, amazing. We can turn our heart through the words we say. Mountains crumble with every syllable. Broken, live or die.
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0: Joseph Stalin governed the Soviet Union from the 1920s until his death in 1953, and during that time period, millions of people were slaughtered. As an atheist, Stalin believed in evolution. The schools set up by his government actually taught the concept of atheism to the point that it became dangerous to speak of religious beliefs. One day while talking with a childhood friend, Stalin made a revealing statement. He said, "You know, they're fooling us. There is no God. I'll lend you a book to read, and it will show you that the world and all living things are quite different from what you imagine, and all this talk about God is sheer nonsense." Questioned about the book, Stalin replied, "Darwin, you must read it." Will we learn from the mistakes of the past, or will we continue to allow Darwin's dangerous theories to infiltrate our culture? There is no chance evolution from amoeba to man. We are created in the image of God. I'm David Reeves. Truly, the heavens declare the glory of God.
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4: In this bulletin, the Victorian government passes its new political donation laws and a nail-biter at Adelaide Oval. With more, I'm Jaden James. The Prime Minister will use a speech to defend his government's contentious budget measures. Anthony Albanese is expected to argue that the changes are needed to protect Australia from joining the social and economic dislocation being seen overseas. The Australian reports he will suggest the government is trying to fix a system that isn't working for people. The opposition leader is vowing to make significant reforms to the Administrative Review Tribunal if the coalition wins the next election. Concerns have been raised about a number of decisions made by the tribunal to overturn decisions to deport people convicted of sexual offending. Angus Taylor says he would make significant changes.
5: We will essentially change the law. We will change the law to add what we've called the values test, that they will have to take account of that, and they will not be able to do this. I mean, it is absolutely disgraceful that this is happening.